We now offer you a recitation of the Kanda Parita, which ensures protection from being bitten by snakes. This scripture relates how the Buddha learnt of a monk's death by way of a snake bite. The Buddha then exhorted his followers to practice loving kindness to snakes and similar creatures to protect themselves from harm.

We now bring you a reading from the stories of the Dharmapada. These are incidents from the life of the Buddha, incidents that the Buddha used to impart priceless teachings to his students.

The monk, Venerable Padanikatisa, after taking a meditation topic from the Buddha, left for the forest with a large number of other monks. There, he told the monks to be ever mindful and diligent in their meditation practice. After thus exhorting others, he himself would lie down and go to sleep. The young monks did as they were told. They practiced meditation during the first watch of the night, and when they were about to go to bed, Padanikatisa would get up and tell them to go back to their practice. When they returned after meditation practice during the second and third watches, he would say the same thing to them. As he was always acting in this way, the young monks never had peace of mind, and so they could not concentrate on meditation practice or even on the recitation of the texts. One day, they decided to investigate if their teacher was truly zealous and vigilant as he posed himself to be. When they found out that their teacher, Padanikatisa, only exhorted others, but was himself sleeping most of the time, they remarked, "We are ruined. Our teacher knows only how to scold us, but he himself is just wasting time, doing nothing." By this time, as the monks were not getting enough rest, they were tired and worn out. As a result, none of the monks made any progress in their meditation practice. Having completed the residence, they went back to the Buddha. After exchanging the usual friendly greetings with them, the Buddha asked them, "Monks, did you observe heedfulness? Did you perform your meditations faithfully?" Then the monks told the Buddha the whole story. The Buddha said, "Monks, if a man is to admonish others, he must first subdue himself. For if, under these circumstances, he admonishes others, being well subdued himself, he can subdue others." From this incident, the Buddha gave the following verse, which is recorded in the Dhammapada scripture. "If you are keen to discipline others, you must yourself behave in that manner. It is the best disciplined person who will discipline others best. Indeed, the most difficult to be disciplined is one's own self."

Our following item is a prayerful song to Lokesh Thavaraya, the goddess of mercy in the Tibetan tradition.

On a certain feast day, Mahakala, a lay disciple, went to the Jetavana monastery. On that day, he kept the fast by observing the 8 moral precepts and listened to the discourses on the Dhamma throughout the night. It so happened that on that same night, some thieves broke into a house, and the owners, on waking up, went after the thieves. The thieves ran away in all directions. Some ran in the direction of the monastery. It was then nearing dawn, and Mahakala was washing his face at the pond close to the monastery. Some of the thieves dropped their stolen property in front of Mahakala and ran on. When the owners arrived, they saw Mahakala with the stolen property. Taking him for one of the thieves, they shouted at him, threatened him, and beat him hard. Mahakala died on the spot. Early in the morning, when some young monks from the monastery came to the pond to fetch water, they saw the dead body and recognized it. On their return to the monastery, they reported what they had seen and said to the Buddha, "Venerable, the lay disciple who was at this monastery listening to the religious discourses all through the night has met with a death which he does not deserve." The Buddha replied, "Monks, if you judge from the good deeds he has done in this existence, he has indeed met with a death he does not deserve. But the fact is that he has only paid for the evil he had done in a past existence. In one of his previous existences, when he was a courtier in the palace of the king, he fell in love with another man's wife and had beaten her husband to death. Thus, evil deeds surely get one into trouble. They even lead one to the 4 hells." From this incident, the Buddha gave the following verse, which is recorded in the Dhammapada scripture. "The diamond is born of, produced by, and is sprung from stone. But it cuts the precious stone. The evil action is born of, produced by, and sprung from the evil doer.

That brings us to the end of this edition of Moments of Oneness. We will be back tomorrow at the same time and hope you will join us for another enlightening collection from a different religion.

Greetings to all our listeners on this 24th day of June 2026. We begin the program with a song sung in adoration of our beloved Bhagwan by his students.

Om Shri Sai Ram, humble pranams at the lotus feet of Bhagwan Baba. 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

Sairam, dear listeners. The world today has made quantum jumps in science and technology. But this development has not helped man to get rid of bad thoughts, bad desires, and bad deeds. Why is it so? We may wonder. Bhagwan Sri Satya Sai Baba lovingly explains today the reason and provides solution too. Let us listen to the divine discourse delivered during the National Symposium on Value Orientation at the Sri Satya Sai Institute Auditorium in Prashanthinilayam on the 24th of September 1987.

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1: Shravanam, Mananam, Nididhyasanam. 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Dear listener, Sai Ram and welcome to our radio series in which a divine discourse by Bhagwan is played in small parts and following each part, a short discussion is undertaken to reflect on the message. This was part of Radio Sai's Thursday Live hosted by Prem and Sai Prakash from Sri Satya Sai Media Center. Dear listener, the discourses that are taken up for study in this program are from the series of discourses on the theme Bhaja Govindam, delivered during the summer course in Indian culture and spirituality in the year 1973. This is the fifth part of the discussion on the discourse delivered on June 7th, 1973.

0: offering our most loving pranams at Bhagwan's lotus feet. Dear listeners, we welcome you to another episode of Shravanam Mananam Nididhyasanam, the series in which we've been going through Bhagwan's discourses, especially the Summer Showers series, in much detail. This is the third season of this series. In the first season, we went through the 1990 Summer Showers, then we did the 1991. For the third season, we've gotten right back for the second Summer Showers that Swami held, the one in 1973. And this particular series is on the work Bhaj Govindam, attributed to Adi Shankaracharya and his disciples. We've seen how each one of these discourses is based on one of the verses from the Bhaj Govindam. But Swami is using the Bhaj Govindam text as a backdrop for conveying what is very significant and important for sadhakas of this age. And though these discourses were given 50 years ago, it's perfectly applicable to us. Sometimes going through these discourses, one wonders how much more it is applicable today than it was then, because many of the issues that Swami speaks about with regards to distraction, with regards to self-control and sense-control is much more needed today than it was necessary then. That is why this is a timeless series. As we're going through, there are many gems that we are able to recollect, and in the conversation that we are having with all of you, Swami is giving us the opportunity to ruminate over all of this, and we are very grateful for that. We are in the 18th discourse in this particular series, and if we do in good speed, we'll be able to complete this discourse this week. We have two more clips to play. It's a very interesting discourse. As we said even in the last time, it looked like a couple of disconnected spiritual topics put together, and Swami is explaining that in this discourse, because in the earlier discourses we saw there were clear themes like good company, purpose of human life, sense control and self-control. But this discourse looked like it did not have one significant coherent theme, but we couldn't have been more wrong, because as we are going through this discourse, we see how beautifully Swami synthesizes these various themes and presents it for us. Before we give you a summary of what we covered last time and then progress into this discourse, let's invite Brother Sai Prakash to join all of us. Saram Sai Prakash.
1: Saram Prem, Saram dear listeners. Like Swami always stressed, if you love me, you should love my message. And he is also giving us this opportunity to ruminate and do mananam on his message, which we have been doing in this series. And like Prem just mentioned, each of these discourses is centered around one idea, but it touches upon so many different themes and concepts, and in a way very, very practical topics. Like we had one on the proper use of wealth and what should be our attitude towards accumulation of wealth, which is something very, very important. Now, coming to this discourse, which is the 18th, it started off in a very different, with a padyam where Swami says that even if you are a devoted person, it is very important that you should have moral principles. You cannot get wisdom. He said, you have to have this self-control and moral principles. Without this, you may be a devoted person, but you will still be immersed in ignorance or delusion. So I think that was the padyam with which Swami started. And as we started this discourse, more and more Swami was showing us different options of what we are not. And he started defining what it actually means to be a human being. Some of the important points that Swami said was, we are seeking comfort, we are seeking luxury, we want this, we want that. Like one of the great masters once mentioned, if you just sit silently and contemplate, you will realize that all the problems you ever had or will ever have is limited to your body and mind. There is no problem that you actually have. I mean, it's a very deep statement which we have to sit and ponder upon, because either it is a physical problem which we have when we have a health issue or something like that, or it is a mental issue when, you know, we are comparing with what others are saying, what people are saying, what society expects. So all our problems are either bodily, physical or mental problems. And Swami is saying that a human being is a composite of not just what, of just this external form of a human being. He has to exhibit what it actually means to be a human. And I think that is where morality comes in. And Swami says, instead of doing that, instead of actually contemplating on what is the purpose of life and why we have come, we are trying to find peace and trying to find meaning through several foolish attempts. Like Swami mentioned, man is going all the way to the moon and trying to find peace. And he's not going to find peace there. He's only going to get scared. That's what he said. And then Swami went on to say how man wants everything and is very prudent when it comes to worldly affairs. But when it comes to things that actually matter, we really don't give importance to that. Like, for example, if God were to come and ask us, what do you want? We are ready to ask for everything and anything, but we do not ask for the most fundamental thing, that is peace of mind. Then Swami came to that very important point where he said that the proper study of mankind is man, in which you have to have unity of thought, word and deed. And I think this defines what is the essence of being human. Then Swami made that beautiful statement where he says that absolute unity of thought, word and deed is possible only at the realm or from the level of the Atma. Because if we believe in the reality of the world which we are living in, it is very difficult for us to have that complete unity of thought, word and deed. Because on one side, we always aspire for lasting happiness, but everything we do and everything we run behind is not going to lead us to that lasting happiness. So I think at this realm, at this level, it's very, very difficult to have that complete Trikarana Shuddhi, which Swami used to say. And then Swami made this beautiful point. If you look at people, if you look at yourselves as jiva, as human, then you may have problems. But if you look at everybody as God, as Bhagavan, then you will not have problems. As Deva, if you look, you will not have problems. And then he says it's like a seed with two cotyledons. One is Jiva, one is Deva, one is God. So both of them are together and only then the sapling can grow. So this discourse, Swami, touched upon so many different aspects where we start redefining who a human being is actually. It is not what appears. It is not what others see. To be a human, there are a certain set of moral principles and control, self-control that you need to exercise. Only then you can be called a human being. Very beautifully, I think it is in one of the Upanishads, if I'm not mistaken. They say the fire ceases to be fire if it loses the quality of heat, and the water ceases to be water if it's not able to cool down. So that is what defines the water. That is what defines the fire. So in the same way, Swami is asking the question, what is it that defines us as humans?
0: There is this cultural thing that we often see this, especially when advanced civilizations, modern civilizations, chance upon a group of people, say, living in a forest or an island, who are being cut away from modernization and pretty much continuing to live as forest dwellers. There's always this sense of sympathy, we need to, bring them out of this state.
1: Right.
0: Because they've not had the benefit of human progress.
1: Quote unquote.
0: Right. And that time, always the idea is, they're still living like animals. Right. It is not that just because they have the form of humans, we believe that they are leading the potential human life.
1: Right.
0: Right. With the progress that we have made technologically and with regards to luxury and convenience itself, we are looking at them and feeling that you're not, living the potential of the human life. But from Swami's point of view, from Swami's message point of view, when you look at it, what we are capable of achieving and what we are satisfying ourselves with, right? It's pretty much like that. When Swami looks at us, he says, what you can achieve with this, you're just satisfied by going to the moon and coming back.
1: Right.
0: Right. That sense of urgency that is seen in Swami's voice. And Swami then went on to give that beautiful example from the Ramayana, where Swami says that Mandodari gives this option to Ravana, or rather the idea to Ravana. He says, you're taking all kinds of forms and you go to him, or go to Mother Sita to convince her, why didn't you take the form of Rama? And then Ravana says, the moment I take the form of Rama, all desires seem to vanish from me. Right? And then Swami says, this should be the approach that you all should have. Having taken a human form, those human qualities, what are those qualities which define a human, that should manifest in you. Hmm. I mean, Swami gave that, I mean, as we said even last time, we have heard Swami mentioning this episode from the Ramayana before, but in this context it was so very interesting to hear it from Swami.
1: And then that beautiful Telugu Padyam where Swami said, what is it that makes us a human being? And he says, the power to distinguish right from wrong, to keep away from sin, and to be attracted to good are the qualities appropriate to a human being. And it was a Telugu Padyam which Swami sang, and a very, very powerful Padyam where he says, the power to distinguish right from wrong, and to keep away from sin, and to be attracted to good. See, this very, very subtle point, like in today's day and age when, you know, entertainment is the key factor to keep all of us all the time engaged about something or the other. I think the Gen Z is all the time on the mobiles or all the time talking on the online, social media, this, that, because we become so dependent on external factors to keep ourselves entertained. And it's a very thin line. Is it a sin? Is it not a sin? And what is the sin here? I mean, if I'm just posting about myself, is it a sin? But these are all very subtle behavioral changes, and how it affects our psyche and how it starts playing on our minds. And what is it that it actually does to us? These are questions we should really be asking ourselves. And being attracted to good is equally a challenge in today's day and age. In the sense, first of all, the options that somebody has when they are in a big city, for example, are limited. But even if you say going to a temple or going to a society which is doing spiritual practices is getting attracted to good, but you go there and it has its own sets of issues, because finally it's human beings everywhere. They have their own egos, they have their own problems. And you start wondering, what is it to be attracted to good? And these are questions which really we have to think and ponder upon. And as I was sharing with some of my friends, the greatest, greatest gift that Swami has given to mankind is the discourse stream in Radio Sai, because nothing can match it. It is your closest friend. Swami is your closest friend who is just standing at your... just at the click of your button. If you have to use technology, why not use it to listen to the discourse stream? Because he is there ready to give you so many answers. And all the time you find something so interesting coming up there. We have to spend time consciously sitting and listening to Swami, being attracted to it. You know, genuinely we have to feel excited about it. So that sense of excitement that, oh, Swami told this, Swami told that, that automatically purifies the mind, isn't it?
0: Right, and that shift from that, you know, instant happiness and instant gratification to that long term, right, when Swami speaks about sin and merit, I think that's what differentiates it. As you rightly said, some of these things might not be sinful in the sense that it hurts another person, because it's easy to define sin that way. That which harms another person or hurts another person, because that's like the basic idea of good and bad, because Swami says help ever, hurt never is like the basic human value that you have to follow. But then the way these things hurt yourself and hurt your chances of progressing spiritually,
1: correct.
0: I think that is what defines them and makes them a sin, and that's what we somehow subtly miss that point out. And I mean, really, I think there was a beautiful drama that was enacted by the students of the school earlier this week.
1: Yes.
0: And about this, you know, what this social media does to young minds.
1: Yes.
0: And very beautifully they brought out that. And you see that every day, how it is happening and why it is necessary to talk of that. As I was just saying in the introduction, Swami gave these series of discourses in the 1970s, where perhaps the only distraction that you had was a TV with programming not even 24 hours.
1: Right.
0: But how much more relevant it is today, because today we are more distracted than we were then.
1: Correct.
0: Right? It's so easy to be distracted. And even when you turn to a spiritual mindset, you tend to think of it as, oh, this is a very beautiful thought. I should put it out and, you know, share it as a post or share it as a reel. Because without our knowledge, it is playing on our mind and it is taking us outward and not giving us this opportunity to go within. Just sometime a few days back, I saw a very interesting post. There is this photographer, and she does bird photography. And she has this way of, you know, she says, how do you prepare for bird photography? You go in, how do you merge into their habitat?
1: Right.
0: And then it takes so many hours till they get comfortable and they come out. And when, what time of the day you'll find what kinds of birds and all that. A very interesting thing, you know, and recently she just put out a thing saying that I'm stepping back from Instagram because I'm seeing that it is changing the way I am looking at my art. You're saying the way I approached it all this while, it is changing because, you know, the algorithm is choosing one kind of photo and pushing it. It is choosing one kind of content and pushing it. And without my knowledge, I am not telling what I want to tell. I am telling what gets carried.
1: Very true.
0: Right. And this is not who, I mean, who I want to be. And this is not for what I came here to share what I have. And that's precisely what happens to all of us. That going outward, it's all the difference is only that. The Pravritti Marga versus the Nivritti Marga. And so that Padyam conveys that. The power to distinguish between right and wrong. This is not from taking cue from outside, but from within. To keep away from sin and to be attracted to good. Right? And Swami would say this, that sometimes that attraction is not immediate. I think in one of those discourses in the Summer Shower, Swami says that it starts off as poison but turns out to be nectar. It starts off as nectar but turns out to be poison. That ability to see through what the object in front of us, what its real nature is, not just what its momentary nature is, I think that calls for a lot of maturity. So I think we'll go to the next clip. As we were saying, that there are a couple of more clips in this discourse. We'll listen to that clip and we'll see what Swami is conveying in that one.
2: Ade Ramayana Manandu, Hanumantani Yokka విశిష్టమైనటువంటి యొక్క ప్రవర్తన మనకు చక్కని ప్రబోధ జరుపుతుంటుండాలి. రాముల చింతకు వచ్చినప్పుడు హనుమంతుడు చాలా వినయముతో విధేయుడైపోయి అతనికి అడుగుజాడలను ఒత్తుతూ పోతుంటాడు.
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3: 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He made a chair for himself with his tail, which is much higher than the throne, and he would not sit down. And he explained by saying, yes, in the presence of Dharma, I am humble and I am obedient. But in the presence of this Darpa, your boasting king, I will not show any humility or any obedience.
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3: 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On the other hand, if you feel that something is adharma, wrong, and is going in the wrong way, then you should show some courage and tackle the situation, but you should not take to anarchic methods.
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3: 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Is the student at fault or is the hotel keeper at fault? Now his companions, other students, they should feel that the student is at fault, and if you like to support him and help him, if you have the sacrifice, you should feel that it's a disgrace to the student community, and then pay for the doses that he has eaten and get him out of the situation.
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3: This is like having sacred Saraswati as a student at your heart and at the same time taking a path which is wrong. This is doing injustice and is somewhat shameful to the education that you are getting.
2: Kanuka vidyarthulu anukuneetundi vaalu vivekam aneetundi daanni abhirudhi parchukoni vicharana aneetundi chesi nyaya nyayam lopala manamu daanini pariskaram cheseetundi deentlo povali. 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
3: Students must be able to distinguish right from the wrong. Students must undertake making an inquiry to find out what is good and what is bad. Students must be after inquiring and understanding things. They should not simply go after desires and worldly pleasures.
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3: 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Even if the charge for a bus ticket goes up by 1 naya paisa, the students undertake a strike. In this manner, if students go and participate in things with which they are not directly connected, you are really causing disgrace to the education which we are receiving.
0: So that is the next clip in which Swami specifically speaks about dharma and adharma and our response to that. A very beautiful and profound example of Hanuman. And again, we've heard of this episode of Hanuman's, the way he responded to Ravana and when he was captured. And we would often hear that part where when Ravana asks Hanuman, who are you? He claims and proclaims very proudly, Dasoham Kosalendrasya, I am a servitor of Rama. But again, using an episode from that same portion in the Ramayana, Swami is putting across such a beautiful and profound message.
1: So true. He says that in front of Rama, Hanuman is very humble and very respectful because Rama is an embodiment of Dharma. But in front of Ravana, who is not an embodiment of Dharma, Hanuman has to stand up and he says, I will not sit in a seat lower than yours. And that is how he makes a seat for himself with his tail, which is much higher than what Ravana is seated. This incident itself, we have heard, like you said, so many times. But in the context of what Swami is telling us today, it means that you cannot have the same kind of response to every situation. Right. You have to have a different kind of response. You cannot say, since I am always humble and I am a lowly, a very spiritual person, you cannot allow people in the world to sit on your head. When you know that somebody is not dharmic, when somebody, you have to have what Swami would often say, that yukti or that knack by which you should not transgress dharma. I mean, what Hanuman did in the situation was, he did not complain and he did not go and pull somebody else's chair and sit on it. He had the power to make his own chair, which was much higher than what Ravana's chair was. And so Swami is saying, yes, you should speak up, you should act, you should come forward, but within limits. That also you cannot go to, you know, just because somebody is doing wrong, you cannot go follow adharma. And in your retort to that act of adharma, I think that's a very, very important point, because then again, it comes back to this question of, do the ends justify the means? Because if you have a noble intention at the end of the day, is it all right for you to do anything and then get away?
0: In fact, looking at the same example of Hanuman and Ravana, he in fact goes to Mother Sita and he says, Mother, I'll take you back with me.
1: Correct.
0: Right? Where Sita refuses. He says, no, this doesn't work this way. I mean, I was adharmically brought here, but Rama should come and in the right manner take me back. Right? One wrong is not negated by another wrong. The other point which is very important here, I think when you listen to this, I think in the 70s, perhaps you could still command a lot of respect by merely being an elderly person or in the role of a teacher or a parent.
1: Right.
0: Today, it's even more difficult to merely hold these labels and say that I demand respect. Right.
1: Correct.
0: Today, it is even more important, as elders, we all should understand that there is only a certain amount of respect we can demand this way. It is our morality and the way we carry ourselves righteous which will, you know, gain the right respect from the youngsters. I think that is something that we will have to look at it. It's very easy for all of us to look at it from Hanuman's point of view. Sometimes we are also in the place of the person who is demanding and expecting respect from others.
1: Very true. I stumbled upon a very interesting video which was explaining a theory put forward by Lawrence Kohlberg. He was an American psychologist. And he was famous for his theory of moral development. Now, the video is very simple. He says that if two bullies in the school are beating up a young child, there are people standing around, and how do they respond to such a situation? And some of them, you know, are just silent. Some of them say, if I get involved, what will the teacher tell me? So they are scared. And some of them get involved and they try to stop the thing. And then some of them call the authorities and show them and complain about it. And finally, then the principal of the school, he comes and he has to take a decision. So they've just explained this Lawrence Kohlberg's theory of moral development with this analogy. But the way he presents it is very, very interesting. He says, there are six stages of moral reasoning. And he says, pre-conventional morality, that's more like childhood. We are told obedience and punishment orientation. So that is stage one, where you do something to avoid punishment. you say, I will not do something wrong, because if I do something wrong, I will get punished. Mm. So that is still having an element of fear, that is having that element of, childhood innocence. And then he says, individualism and exchange. So he says, self-interest. The next level is, what will I get if I get involved? By getting involved in this thing, what is it that I will get? Then will I get recognized by my teachers? What will my friends think of me? What will my teachers think of me? What will my parents think of me? So something else is your impetus to get involved in such a situation. Then he says this, the next level is conventional morality. So when you come to adolescence and adulthood, morality based on social rules, laws and approvals. So the third stage is good interpersonal relationships. See, you are seeking approval and maintaining good relations. So when you want to maintain good relations with somebody, you choose whether to get involved or not get involved in a situation.
0: Diplomacy.
1: Because that becomes more important than dharma at that point in time. So that is one level. Then the next level is maintaining social order. So you say, come what may, if everybody starts doing this, we have to uphold the laws and the duty. Suppose a teacher is coming in that particular situation. The teacher shows a rule book and says, you are not supposed to bully. So it is more from a standpoint of laws and rules that the school has made. And then he says, post-conventional morality, social contract and individual rights, recognizing flexible laws and personal rights. So morality based on abstract principles and universal ethics. So he says, here you go to one step higher. What if everybody in the society starts hitting young children? So then you start thinking, okay, so that is why it is not right. So that is one level stage. But then he says the highest stage of morality is universal principles. Following universal ethical principles like justice, human rights, etc. So he says, all of us have these, we have grown through these various stages of moral development. And when we face situations in life, like what Hanuman had to face, he is faced with somebody who is adharmic, but at that particular situation is definitely more powerful and he's having the upper hand. And he is trying to humiliate him. Although Hanuman is an embodiment of humility, he did not get humiliated. He found his own solution. So in situations where we are placed in life, and he says, it is inevitable. All of us are going to be placed in situations which are going to question our moral strength. Are we really going to hold on to our morality? And what exactly is morality in a given situation? So I think this is a very logical and a very pragmatic approach to dividing the stages of morality in a practical way. But the kind of morality Swami is talking about is largely the last section in these different stages, where you are talking about moral, universal moral principles. And what is it that defines you as a human being? And I think that quality of basing morality on the ultimate truth, basing morality on the truth which actually you are supposed to follow and which you have to base your life on. So that is a universal truth. And I think that is why Swami says that unless you follow these things, you cannot be a human being. So whenever we are faced with challenges like this, we have to pause and analyze, why am I reacting the way I am reacting? Suppose I am privy to a crime and nobody is seeing, and I feel I should go and interfere. Will I do it? Or do I do it only when others are seeing? Or what is it that drives me to do something? So I think it's a very subtle point, because there is no right and wrong. Everything has ifs and buts. What are you ready to let go? What are you ready to work for in any given situation, isn't it?
0: Very true. And this whole thing is based on, as Swami said in that Padyam, right? The power to distinguish between right and wrong and to keep away from sin, and, you know, the willingness to do this contemplation and inquiry into what is right and wrong, and why is something considered right and why is something considered wrong. As you said, you know, the willingness to do that And that's why sometimes it's said, you know, it's better to be in a moral dilemma. Because it means that you're at least trying to figure out, you're at least doing this inquiry of why something is right or wrong.
1: Right.
0: And this whole thing, I mean, as you were saying that example of a scene of a student being bullied in school and how different people respond. In fact, if you look at it, the way Sanatan Dharma looks at it is, at that moment, what is your role?
1: Mm.
0: Right. If somebody is a king, there are examples in the Srimad Bhagavatam where when Parikshit sees something, how he responded to it.
1: Mm.
0: Right? Or when during Ramaraja, Rama comes to know that something is happening, how he responded to it. It is not the same response that is expected from a citizen.
1: Correct.
0: Right? But he says, but I am a king and the onus of maintaining law and order is on me. And I have also the right to punish.
1: Mm.
0: Right. So what is expected of me as righteousness is very different.
1: Right.
0: So he says, I'll have to act in a certain way. A teacher has to respond in a certain way. A friend in that situation will have to have it in a different way.
1: So
0: I think
1: true.
0: That is why the concept of, Swadharma or Deha Dharma is all of it comes in. In fact, that's precisely what Krishna tells Arjuna, that it is very rare to be in the precipice of a situation where you know exactly what is right and wrong.
1: Mm.
0: Right? You know that you are taking a battle against a dharma, right? First of all, you're a warrior. And any kind of a war for a warrior is like a feast.
1: Mm.
0: And because that's the only way, they say, you know, you've been training for decades.
1: Right.
0: But you get to show that talent only once.
1: Correct.
0: Right? Imagine you get killed in your first battle.
1: Mm.
0: That's the only chance you have. You can't even come back and prove your prowess.
1: Right.
0: Right. So the ability to prove your talent is in the wake of a war.
1: Mm.
0: Right, for a Kshatriya. And he says, so first of all, you're a Kshatriya and there's a war in front of you. And in a war, the privilege of being on the right side,
1: mm.
0: he says, it's even rare.
1: So true.
0: Right? And that is presenting itself in front of you to take thing into your hand and oppose a dharma. Right? So he says that, I mean, all of whatever you're saying is very noble, that I don't want to hurt anybody, I would rather live as a beggar and all of that. All of that nobility is fine, but not in this situation.
1: So true.
0: Right? Mm. Because in this situation, as Swami was giving the example of Hanuman, in the court of Ravana, in the face of injustice, you cannot be a humble person. Right? You cannot be talking about what is pleasant and what is good. And that time you have to take that, Virat Rupa, as Hanuman is, spoken of telling, that he takes a form that is so scary.
1: Mm.
0: The same Hanuman was, in a way, portrayed as being silly in the presence of Rama, right? The whole episode of how he smears himself with sindoor because Rama likes it, or he says, oh, I will snap my fingers when Rama yawns.
1: Correct.
0: Almost like a cute personality which is being described for Hanuman.
1: Mm.
0: The same Hanuman when he's in front of the army of Ravana was a different kind of a terror altogether.
1: Absolutely.
0: Right? Swami says that is the nature that is required in the youth of today.
1: Then Swami goes on to say how today's youth are completely the opposite,
0: right.
1: Where they all come together and they support somebody who has done something adharmic, support somebody who is doing something genuinely wrong. And he says, doing that is an insult to Mother Saraswati, because you call yourself educated, you call yourself learned, and to be doing something like this is really not right. Swami gives the example of the hotel and how just by eating there and not paying, and if the hotel person comes and waiter asks you, you shout, and then your friends come and they burn down the hotel. And if you look at so many strikes and so many things that happen, many of these strikes are really not justified. Yes, I won't say all of them. Many of them are justified, but then many of them are not justified. You know, you're trying to support a cause, you're trying a purpose, the thing which is already based on adharma. So that's what Swami is saying, that we should not get into such kind of actions.
0: Right. And there's a discourse that Swami was giving the MBA students, where he was saying the same thing. You know, when you become a manager, and let's say you're in a factory, you will sometimes find this, that the laborers team up to protect the bad labor.
1: Mm.
0: So how you have to look at it and how you will have to deal with a situation like that. Because they tend to flaunt their unity in the wrong way.
1: Correct.
0: Right? The whole idea of a union and that union giving you power, because otherwise as individuals you're not as strong enough to speak for your rights. Mm. Right? But then this balance shifts the other way around, where you can't even pull up a bad worker. Mm. And Swami says how you should be careful of that. And even in that situation, how you go to the bottom of the thing and see who is the one who is being treated unfairly. It's not always the oppressed who feel were treated unfairly.
1: Very true.
0: Sometimes the people in power are, given the unfair treatment. Like in this case, this beautiful example that Swami is telling, that, the shopkeeper might, if you walk into that scene, you might look like an elderly shopkeeper is catching hold of a young student and beating him up or something like that.
1: Mm.
0: But the situation is completely different. The one who is being beaten up is actually the one who is doing the wrong thing.
1: Right.
0: So I think we'll go to the last clip in this discourse. This Swami concludes this discourse. I think with that we will also be able to conclude this discourse. We'll listen to that clip and we'll see what Swami conveys there.
2: Samayamanu puraskarinchukoni, sthanamanu puraskarinchukoni, vanarudainatuvanti hanumantude aa rakanga pravartiste manamu manavulainatuvanti manamu inka enta uttamamainatuvanti deenikinda pravartinchali.
3: Taking into consideration the time and the situation and the place where he was present, if Hanuman, who was a monkey, conducted himself in such a right and correct manner, how much better we should conduct ourselves who call ourselves human beings.
2: Vanaranaku, manavunaku unnatuvanti bhedamu meeru sulabhanga artham chesukochu. 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
3: 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That additional letter stands, va means tail. Therefore, one who has a tail is a monkey. One who has no tail is a man. But despite this difference, the behavior of both man and monkey appear to be similar.
2: Vanarani yandu narayaku tattvam ledu. 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
3: In a monkey, there are no qualities which understand the difference between a monkey and a man. A monkey is called vanara, called nara. The only difference is the additional letter va. That additional letter va means tail. Therefore, one who has a tail is a monkey. One who is a man. But despite this difference,

0: arrogance or pride. You must make your heart clean and free of ego and arrogance. You must develop sacred ideas. You must develop prema, truth, forbearance. It is by developing these good qualities that your life will become purposeful.
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0: By taking to your heart the sacred teachings that you are listening to in the summer classes, by keeping your mind clean and pure after the summer classes, when you go to your own places, you should also make an attempt to convey these sacred ideas to friends and to others with whom you come into contact. You will form small committees, and it is my hope that you would spread in those small committees and through those small committees these sacred ideas and uphold the great traditions and the culture of India. I bless you so that you may get the ability to do this.
2: That is the final clip in this discourse, the 18th discourse in the series. Once again, a very beautiful and profound clip where Swami is giving an important parting advice to the students in this discourse. The mutual play of words about Vanara.
3: Right.
2: Where Swami is saying the only difference between Vanara and Nara, monkey and man, is that Va, which is the tail. But then the beautiful point that Swami makes is, and if you look at a monkey, you will not find in the monkey any of these human traits that were spoken about. But if you see in man, you will find that remnants of that nature of the monkey which is there, which needs to be still dealt with.
3: Absolutely, and this is very, very relevant today because of our monkey mind and the way we are constantly not only restless on at one level, but also, you know, we start challenging the whole system and everything. I remember Professor Venkatraman telling me one incident which happened in Thrai Brindavan. So there was an army officer, and Swami had told him to give a talk, and he said there is a lot of discipline in the army, but as Swami says, it is disciplined by force, not from the source. And many times you see things which are adharmic, you see people indulging in things which are adharmic, and you have to shut your mouth because you are not supposed to speak up. It is not accepted in the army where discipline is foremost. You cannot stand up, especially if somebody, your seniors, are involved in something objectionable. You cannot stand up and ask them questions. And as he was saying this, Swami was on the jhula. Swami said, why can't you do it? Why can't you stand up? And he said, Swami, this is the army. They are very strict about, they don't take these things lightly. He said, what will happen? Swami, I will lose my job. Swami said, so what? And then he said, Swami, what will I do? My family is there, I am there. What will I do? I will be thrown out and I will not be given any other job. Then Swami said, see, you seem to have very, very poor faith in dharma. Dharmo rakshati rakshitaha. If you stand up for dharma, dharma will stand up, dharma will protect you. Why do you have so much of doubt and say that you have to accept it and keep silent? This is not what is expected of you. And especially if you are privy to something which is not right, you should go all out and try to point out. So that is what Swami is saying. Like when Hanuman could do that, how much more we should be sensitive to the idea of dharma and adharma. And being humans, we call ourselves human, we have to really put forward our best action with discrimination.
2: Right. Then Swami makes another very important point about how character and this morality that Swami is speaking about here in this entire discourse is so important, that you cannot cover the lack of morality with other good acts. Right? You could do charity, you could do a lot of help, But if you don't focus on morality and correct your character in that sense, I mean, there is no point in the charity that you do after that. Because this is again a misconception that a lot of us have. Right? As long as there is charity at the end of it. Right.
3: Right.
2: More of a Robin Hood kind of a approach.
3: Mm.
2: Right? Because we think that anyway he's doing a lot of help or she's doing a lot of charity. So it doesn't matter how that money has come about or how right. that person has come to a status where they're able to do this.
3: Mm.
2: Right? It doesn't really work that way because we are talking of dharma, which is an inquiry that you'll have to do at every step. Right? It is not like an overarching principle that you have to decide. It's about making decisions in every step of life.
3: Correct.
2: And that's why this debate of ends versus means is very different when you speak of dharma.
3: Mm.
2: Dharma is at every stage and you are answerable to every step. You're not answerable only to what is the overall result of your combined activities or cumulative effect of your activities.
3: So true. In fact, it is subtle and it's, you know, again, I stumbled upon this beautiful TED talk given by one Mr. Michael Skor. I don't know the exact mm-hmm. pronunciation, but he says how ethics can help you make better decisions. And in that, he narrates a very, very interesting story, a real life incident which he and his wife had, in which his wife was driving the car and then she, by mistake, went ahead little bit and bumped into a car in front of their car. So immediately, of course, they stopped and the owner of that car in the front came out and then these people also came out and they saw a tiny small scratch on the bumper which you can hardly see. It's a small thin scratch which has come which you have to really go close and see. And so this gentleman explained to that owner of the car, he said, see, it's a very insignificant thing. And see, I request you, don't make it a big issue. In fact, he said, there are so many things that vehicle insurance is there and you can claim all that. And he tried speaking sense to him and saying, don't make it an issue. See, after all, it's a very small scratch. Why do you want to waste money on it and all? And that gentleman said, all right, and he went away. But a few days later, he gets a call and he gets a note or whatever saying that, no, I'm going to charge you for $836 because I have to change that entire bumper and I have to replace it and so I need that. And then this gentleman went up to him and he said, see, I understand you're upset, but it's a very small thing. And I have a better suggestion for you. And he asked, what is it? And he said, see, right now there is Hurricane Katrina going on. And why don't you donate this $836 to the Red Cross for the service that they're doing?
2: Mm.
3: And we have bigger issues to worry about. I mean, why should you be so fussy about this small scratch? And he spoke well and he kind of convinced him. And this gentleman said, okay, let me think it over. Because it was a small and insignificant scratch. Mm-hmm. So he said, okay, let me think it over. In the meanwhile, this gentleman went back to his office and he, like all righteous people do, he started telling it to a couple of friends. Now, suddenly what happened, this picked up momentum and everybody said, oh, is that so? We should also contribute. And they were inspired by the idea that instead of giving that money to this car owner, we are going to donate it for a bigger cause.
2: Mm.
3: And suddenly, people in the office started pulling up and he started collecting money up to $2,500. And then they started making a vlog of it, a blog of it.
2: Mm.
3: And suddenly, people from all over the US started donating money. It went to $25,000.
2: Mm.
3: And everybody was inspired that, oh, a man is here who is not going to take money for the scratch on his bumper, but he's going to donate it to Red Cross.
2: Mm.
3: And that has suddenly fueled some viral. It went viral. But then this gentleman sat back and he said, I had a very, very uncomfortable feeling in my stomach. And I realized that what I was doing is wrong. I mean, yes, there is a genuine mistake and we have scratched his car and he has the right to ask that money. Then he said, I went back. And I started reading some of the philosophers and what solutions. And he said, I spoke to several professors of philosophy and all of them like to give you a lot of advice. Mm-hmm. And then I started reading some philosophers, Immanuel Kant and all that he started reading. And one of the theories that they say is, whenever you do an action, think whether everything is going to be okay if everybody in the world starts doing that same action. The universality of that action. If you are doing something, is it okay if everybody starts doing that same action? So he said, no. Suppose, you know, I borrow money from somebody and then when they come to take it back, and I said, you know, focus on the bigger issues like global warming. So it is not right. You're quoting something else for your personal gain. And so he actually wrote a check and sent that $836 to that person, and they did donate that money to Red Cross. But he said ethics can be so subtle. And you know, you try to cover up something with the idea of doing a larger good. I think, and there are many situations where people are challenged and they say, like, is it all right to steal a medicine and give it to a dying child if the father is not able to afford it? So is it dharmic? Is it not dharmic? So I think these are several questions, and it is not always a straightforward situation where you can respond to it in black and white. But at any given point of time, we have to be very cautious about the action that we are going to do, and, you know, be aware of whether this is in line with being human or not.
2: Very true. I mean, as I mentioned, sometimes that dilemma is so important, right? The resolution may or may not come, but the dilemma is important. I think it was Abraham Lincoln who said, sometimes the conflict is God-willed.
3: Yes. Right?
2: Because we get so carried away by resolution of the conflict but sometimes the conflict shows that you are in the right direction.
3: Right.
2: Right. So I think we'll conclude with that. As we said, dear listeners, it was a discourse which started off very differently, and we were wondering where Swami is going with this. But then towards the end, like, exactly Swami concluded where he started off with.
3: Right.
2: That you have to think about morality. You have to think about controlling yourself enough to walk in the right direction and taking the right choice at every step of that direction. So we'll conclude with that. As we said, this is the conclusion of the 18th discourse in that series. Next time when we meet you, we'll meet you with the next discourse. We'll leave you with the bhajan that Swami sang at the end of this discourse. Till we meet you all next time, take care, keep safe. Jai Sai Ram.

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0: Saira, you just heard an episode of our radio series, Shravanam, Mananam, Nididhyasanam. 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This segment was hosted live as part of Radio Sai's Thursday Live by Prem and Sai Prakash of the Sri Sathya Sai Media Center. This was the fifth part of the discussion on the discourse delivered on June 7, 1973. The discourses undertaken for study in this program are from the series of discourses on the theme Bhaja Govindam, delivered during the summer course in Indian culture and spirituality in the year 1973. Dear listener, please do write to us and let us know what you think about this program by writing to listener@sssmediacenter.org, or you could also WhatsApp us to this number 9393258258. Thank you and loving Sai Ram from Prashant Nilayam.
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Sai Ram, dear listeners, which Veda helped a country to explore 69 gold mines? What is the message you derive from the equation P plus P plus P is equal to C? Which country's culture stands eternal and extolled by great scholars like Max Müller and the rest of the world, and why is it so? Bhagwan Baba gave answers to all these questions and much more in an enlightening discourse. We now bring you this discourse, which was delivered during Dasara celebrations in the Purnachandra Auditorium in Prashanthi Nilayam on the 10th of October 1986.

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1: In Bharat, which is the most sacred land, patience is the most important quality.
0: Vratamulanniti yandu vanne gaanchinayatti gana satya seelame kathina tapamu.
1: Among all the austerities and tapas, the truth and character, they are the most important and prominent expressions of tapas. Madhu.

0: In our country, what is that sacred, sweet feeling? 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
0: Our national characteristic in which we consider honor more important than life. 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

You just heard a divine discourse delivered by Bhagwan Baba on the 10th of October 1986 in the Purnachandra Auditorium in Prashanthi Nilayam during the Dasara celebrations. In this discourse, Bhagwan emphatically declared that the essence of the ancient Indian culture is eternal, which will continue to lead mankind on the spiritual path of purity, patience and perseverance, enabling every individual to develop a sterling character. Thank you and Sai Ram.

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1: Lord Krishna is the uplifter of all humanity. 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The Lord embraces mankind with an all-encompassing love.

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I worship the Lord of Parthi. Above the gods in the universe, victory to Lord Sai.

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Nanda Kumara is Krishna, the stealer of butter, who is the Badala, the greatest stealer of the devotee.

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Om Shri Sai Ram. Offering our collective Sashtanga pranams at your divine lotus feet, Swami. Distinguished trustees of the Sri Sai Central Trust, respected elders, dear brothers and sisters, students, alumni, and parents of Sri Satya Sai Vidya Vihar High School, Hyderabad, Sai Ram to all of you. At the very outset, we offer a loving gratitude for bringing us together on this momentous occasion and sacred day, June 24th. Truly, this day is being written in golden letters in the history of our institution, Sri Satya Sai Vidya Vihar High School, Hyderabad. It was exactly 50 years ago, 1976, at 8 a.m., that our beloved Bhagwan, in all his infinite love and grace, inaugurated the first Sri Satya Sai school outside Prashanthi Nilayam in India, that is Sri Satya Sai Vidya Vihar High School. Today, we joyously welcome you all to this Golden Jubilee celebrations, a day of gratitude in His divine immediate presence. Through your boundless grace, Swami, this temple of learning has blossomed over 5 decades. From humble beginnings, it now nurtures about 916 students in a sprawling 5-acre campus located your abode, Shivam, in Hyderabad. Over these 50 years, 7,966 students have graduated from this institution. And totally, today, nearly 750 students, teachers, former principals, trust members, alumni, and parents have gathered here in your divine presence. We are proud to share that our alumni have spread across the country and the world, serving in different professions, yet united by the value-based education they imbibed in the school. Swami, on your divine command, many have led and supported the school with zeal and enthusiasm. We gratefully recall Srimati Sudha Chakravarti Garu, the first correspondent appointed by Bhagwan himself, Srimati Rajeshwari Garu, the first principal of the school, who firmly set on the path of Sai idealism, the succeeding principals, Sri Dr. Sri Ramulu Garu, Srimati Jansi Garu, Srimati Malati Garu, Srimati Vasudha Garu, and Srimati Padmaja Garu, who have upheld these ideals with dedication. The magnificent building, guided by you as a divine architect, stands as a testimony of your love to the people of Hyderabad. On your direction, Swami, the school was further strengthened by many correspondents such as Sri Gopinath Rao Garu, Sri E.J. Satyamurthy Garu, our convener Sri A. Rangarao Garu and Sri H.J. Dora Garu, who stood as vibrant pillars for its advancement. We gratefully and lovingly acknowledge the unstinted cooperation, support and guidance of the Sri Satya Sai Central Trust right from the times of Sri R.V. Janakaramaya Garu till date, who have given us the constant encouragement and support. We also place on record the support that is being given by the National Council of Sri Satya Sai Schools. With your blessings, as a part of this Golden Jubilee celebrations, the school building will now have a third floor and the construction starts today, a sprawling 9,600 square feet third floor campus and also electrification of the entire campus into solar panels. Swami, you have blessed us profusely to always shine
and make our better the best. Once again, we offer our humble pranams at your lotus feet. Welcome one and all once again to this day of gratitude and the cultural celebrations this evening. I now request our principal, Srimati Nadella Purna Padmaja Garu, to kindly present a short report. Jai Sai Ram.

Sri Sai Ram. My humble pranams at the lotus feet of our beloved Swami. Distinguished members of the Satya Sai Central Trust, respected elders, distinguished guests, dear teachers, parents, alumni, students, and Sai brothers and sisters. On this sacred occasion of the Golden Jubilee celebrations of Sri Satya Sai Vidya Vihar High School, Hyderabad, it is my humble privilege to offer our heartfelt gratitude at the divine lotus feet of our beloved Bhagwan. As we celebrate 50 glorious years of this institution, we bow our heads in gratitude for Bhagwan's infinite love, grace, and guidance that have shaped and sustained this school throughout the journey. Swami, what began through your divine sankalpa has blossomed into a vibrant institution serving 916 students, nurtured by a dedicated team of 51 staff members, all striving to uphold your ideals of educare. We are blessed to get 100% result from past 10 years and ranked number one in Himayat Nagar zone. The school was awarded Best School in Telangana in 2025 for Holistic Development by India School Awards. For 5 decades, your unseen hand has guided this institution. Every classroom has been blessed by your presence, every prayer strengthened by your grace, and every child touched by your boundless love. Inspired by your message that education is for life and not merely for a living, the school has always sought to combine academic excellence with character development, helping students cultivate truth, right conduct, peace, love, and non-violence. On this auspicious occasion, we offer our deepest gratitude to you, Swami, for your divine presence, love, and inspiration, for guiding generations of students, teachers, staff, and parents on the path of righteousness, for strengthening this institution through dedicated educators and selfless workers, for protecting and nurturing the school through every challenge and every phase of growth, and above all, for granting us the sacred opportunity to participate in your divine mission of educare. 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
2: Bhagwan Shri Satya Sai Baba often says, education is for life and not for a mere living. And the end of education should be character. Following this divine dictum, the management and staff of the Shri Satya Sai Vidyavihar High School, Hyderabad, ensure that the Shri Satya Sai value-based education is imparted to students at the highest level. Established in Castle Hills, Masab Tank, Hyderabad, in 1976 by Bhagwan himself, the school has over the years grown by leaps and bounds to become one of the most preferred schools for parents who seek not only academic excellence but also value-based education for their children. Presently housed on a 5-acre campus in Durgabai Deshmukh Colony, very close to Shivam, the abode of the Lord in Hyderabad, Shri Satya Sai Vidya Vihar offers classes 1 to 10 with 2 sections each and English as the medium of instruction throughout. The school offers a strong academic foundation supported by a computer lab and also a science lab equipped with advanced technology. Beyond academics, students are nurtured through classical and contemporary dance classes, tabla and music classes, sports such as cricket, soccer, basketball, khokho, volleyball and track athletics, and also spiritual learning through the Shri Satya Sai Balvikas, Vedam chanting and Bhagavad Gita sessions. Holistic development, nurturing students with an integrated personality, is the core focus of the school. As a part of this approach, every year on Swami's birthday, students visit old age homes and orphanages to serve and interact with the residents and also take part in roti distribution and Narayan Seva programs to help those in need. The school also actively encourages students to participate in the Swachh Bharat Abhiyan, taking part in the cleanliness drives within the campus and in nearby localities to promote hygiene and environmental awareness. The teachers of the Shri Satya Sai Vidya Vihar are trained and guided by the experts from the Shri Satya Sai Seva Organizations India and the Institute of Shri Satya Sai Education, Mumbai. The school operates under the purview of the Shri Satya Sai National Education Council, India, and is managed by the Shri Satya Sai Trust, Telangana. In recognition of our commitment to educational excellence,

A milestone for the school was the inauguration of our renovated auditorium, a modern, centrally air-conditioned space by Sri R.J. Ratnakar Garu, Managing Trustee, Sri Satya Sai Central Trust. This also marked the initiation of our Golden Jubilee celebrations. Our school has been accredited with an A+ grade, reflecting its excellence in academics, infrastructure and student development. This achievement is a testament to the dedication of our management, teachers, students and also parents in maintaining high standards of education and fostering holistic growth. In the year 2025, the school was blessed by a visit from Swami, who arrived in the Sri Satya Sai Prema Pravahini Ratham and was warmly welcomed by the students, teachers and parents. On 4th November 2025, the students and teachers were blessed to participate in the sacred seva of packing over 50,000 vibhuti packets as part of Bhagwan's centenary birthday celebrations. These sacred packets were distributed at Prashanti Nilayam during Bhagwan's divine centenary celebrations as prasadam to devotees, a humble token of love and devotion to our beloved Swami. We lovingly recall Bhagwan's divine visit to the school on 28th August 1992. His blessings to one and all to do better, to perform better, to be better, remain a divine inspiration for us all at the school. Upon his return to Prashanti Nilayam on 30th August 1992, the Divine Lord declared that Sri Satya Sai Vidya Vihar High School Hyderabad is as good as the Sri Satya Sai Higher Secondary School at Prashanti Nilayam. Swami, you set the benchmark for all of us. It is you who run the school, you who guide us every moment, and your love that moves us forward. We promise you that we shall make every effort to rise to the standards you have spoken of, and that we will make our lives your message. Jai Sai Ram.

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Thank you so much for doing the honors. Now we have a felicitation program for our former principals of Sri Satya Sai Vidya Vihar, Hyderabad. I kindly request the elders to stay back and do the honors. It is my great privilege and honor to introduce Dr. C.H. Sri Ramulu Garu, a highly respected educator and visionary leader. As the headmaster of Sri Satya Sai Vidya Vihar, Hyderabad, from 1981 to 2003, he dedicated over two decades to shaping young minds and strengthening the school's academic excellence and discipline. Blessed by the divine grace of Bhagwan Sri Satya Sai Baba, he exemplifies humility, selfless service, and unwavering dedication to the noble cause of education. He continues to serve the field of education as the Assistant Director and Administrative Officer at Presidency College of Education for Girls, Hyderabad. May I now respectfully invite Sri Sri Ramulu Garu to come on to the stage and accept our heartfelt felicitation and appreciation.

Sairam. May I invite Srimati Hima Vahini Ratnakar Garu onto the dais to continue the felicitation of our beloved principals. Thank you, ma'am. It is our distinct privilege and honor to now call upon yet another noble leader and distinguished educator Srimati V. Jhansi Garu. As principal of Sri Sati Sai Vidya Vihar High School, Hyderabad, from 2003 to 2009, she guided the institution with unwavering dedication, perfectly blending academic excellence with character and compassion. Her leadership beautifully reflected the core values of truth, righteousness, peace, and love. Today, with deep gratitude for her lasting impact on countless lives, including mine, we respectfully have Srimati Jhansi Garu and receive the token of immense appreciation. She currently lives in Hyderabad with her husband, Shri K. Ramakrishna Rao, who serves as Dean of IIM Indore. Thank you, ma'am. Next, we have the privilege of honoring a dedicated educator and inspiring leader, Srimati Malati Nagarajan Garu. As the principal of Sri Sati Sai Vidya Vihar High School, Hyderabad, from 2009 to 2014, she carried forward the divine vision of Bhagwan with unwavering commitment. Her leadership went far beyond textbooks, beautifully nurturing character, academic excellence, and human values in every student. Post-retirement, she has settled in Bangalore with her husband, Sri V.R. Nagaraj, who served as scientist in DRDO. Thank you, ma'am. You've been such a great influence on all of us. We now have Srimati Purna Padmanadella Garu. It's a profound pleasure to honor our current principal, Srimati Purna Padmanadella Garu. Leading Sri Sati Sai Vidya Vihar High School since 2023, she has guided our institution with dynamic vision and unwavering dedication to the ideals of Bhagawan. Her stewardship beautifully blends academic innovation with character development, inspiring both students and teachers to strive for true excellence. Her husband, Sri Narela Venkatramana Garu, served as manager in Idea Company and he is currently president of Alumni Association. Let us once again express our gratitude to all the honorees with a resounding round of applause. Thank you. Bhagwan often reminded us that art and culture are powerful instruments for conveying noble ideas and human values. We now present a special dance drama as a loving offering at his lotus feet. Please enjoy the presentation. Jai Sai Ram.

Yes, now we shall chant right from the beginning what we started today, that is from the paragraph 86. We'll chant together the Samhita part of it.

0: With this, we come to an end to this week's Radio Sai Vedam Tutor. In the coming class, we shall continue with the Aruna Prashnam.
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2: 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Thank you and Sai Ram.
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1: Shravanam, Mananam, Nididhyasanam. 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Dear listener, Sai Ram and welcome to our radio series in which a divine discourse by Bhagwan is played in small parts, and following each part, a short discussion is undertaken to reflect on the message. This was part of Radio Sai's Thursday Live, hosted by Prem and Sai Prakash from Sri Satya Sai Media Center. Dear listener, the discourses that are taken up for study in this program are from the series of discourses on the theme Bhaja Govindam, delivered during the summer course in Indian culture and spirituality in the year 1973. This is the fifth part of the discussion on the discourse delivered on June 7th, 1973.

0: offering our most loving pranams at Bhagwan's lotus feet. Dear listeners, we welcome you to another episode of Shravanam Mananam Nididhyasanam, the series in which we've been going through Bhagwan's discourses, especially the Summer Showers series, in much detail. This is the third season of this series. In the first season, we went through the 1990 Summer Showers, then we did the 1991. For the third season, we've gotten right back for the second Summer Showers that Swami held, the one in 1973. And this particular series is on the work Bhaj Govindam, attributed to Adi Shankaracharya and his disciples. We've seen how each one of these discourses is based on one of the verses from the Bhaj Govindam. But Swami is using that the Bhaj Govindam text as a backdrop for conveying what is very significant and important for sadhakas of this age. And though these discourses were given 50 years ago, it's perfectly applicable to us. Sometimes going through these discourses, one wonders how much more it is applicable today than it was then. Because many of the issues that Swami speaks about with regards to distraction, with regards to self-control and sense control, is much more needed today than it was necessary then. That is why this is a timeless series. As we're going through, there are many gems that we are able to recollect, and in the conversation that we are having with all of you, Swami is giving us the opportunity to ruminate over all of this, and we are very grateful for that. We are in the 18th discourse in this particular series, and if we do in good speed, we'll be able to complete this discourse this week. We have two more clips to play. It's a very interesting discourse. As we said even in the last time, it looked like a couple of disconnected spiritual topics put together, and Swami is explaining that in this discourse, because in the earlier discourses we saw there were clear themes like good company, purpose of human life, sense control and self-control. But this discourse looked like it did not have one significant coherent theme, but we couldn't have been more wrong. Because as we are going through this discourse, we see how beautifully Swami synthesizes these various themes and presents it for us. Before we give you a summary of what we covered last time and then progress into this discourse, let's invite Brother Sai Prakash to join all of us. Saram Sai Prakash.
1: Saram Prem, Saram dear listeners. Like Swami always stressed, if you love me, you should love my message. And he is also giving us this opportunity to ruminate and do mananam on his message, which we have been doing in this series. And like Prem just mentioned, each of these discourses is centered around one idea, but it touches upon so many different themes and concepts, and in a way very, very practical topics. Like we had one on the proper use of wealth and what should be our attitude towards accumulation of wealth, which is something very, very important. Now coming to this discourse, which is the 18th, it started off in a very different, with a padyam where Swami says that even if you are a devoted person, it is very important that you should have moral principles. You cannot get wisdom. He said you have to have this self-control and moral principles. Without this, you may be a devoted person, but you will still be immersed in ignorance or delusion. So I think that was the padyam with which Swami started. And as we started this discourse, more and more Swami was showing us different options of what we are not. And he started defining what it actually means to be a human being. Some of the important points that Swami said was, we are seeking comfort, we are seeking luxury, we want this, we want that. Like one of the great masters once mentioned, if you just sit silently and contemplate, you will realize that all the problems you ever had or will ever have is limited to your body and mind. There is no problem that you actually have. I mean, it's a very deep statement which we have to sit and ponder upon, because either it is a physical problem which we have when we have a health issue or something like that, or it is a mental issue when, you know, we are comparing with what others are saying, what people are saying, what society expects. So all our problems are either bodily, physical or mental problems. And Swami is saying that a human being is a composite of not just what, of just this external form of a human being. He has to exhibit what it actually means to be a human. And I think that is where morality comes in. And Swami says, instead of doing that, instead of actually contemplating on what is the purpose of life and why we have come, we are trying to find peace and trying to find meaning through several foolish attempts. Like Swami mentioned, man is going all the way to the moon and trying to find peace. And he's not going to find peace there. He's only going to get scared. That's what he said. And then Swami went on to say how man wants everything and is very prudent when it comes to worldly affairs. But when it comes to things that actually matter, we really don't give importance to that. Like, for example, if God were to come and ask us, what do you want? We are ready to ask for everything and anything, but we do not ask for the most fundamental thing, that is peace of mind. Then Swami came to that very important point where he said that the proper study of mankind is man, in which you have to have unity of thought, word and deed. And I think this defines what is the essence of being human. Then Swami made that beautiful statement where he says that absolute unity of thought, word and deed is possible only at the realm or from the level of the Atma. Because if we believe in the reality of the world which we are living in, it is very difficult for us to have that complete unity of thought, word and deed. Because on one side, we always aspire for lasting happiness, but everything we do and everything we run behind is not going to lead us to that lasting happiness. So I think at this realm, at this level, it's very, very difficult to have that complete Trikarana Shuddhi, which Swami used to say. And then Swami made this beautiful point. If you look at people, if you look at yourselves as jiva, as human, then you may have problems. But if you look at everybody as God, as Bhagavan, then you will not have problems. As Deva, if you look, you will not have problems. And then he says it's like a seed with two cotyledons. One is Jiva, one is Deva, one is God. So both of them are together and only then the sapling can grow. So this discourse, Swami, touched upon so many different aspects where we start redefining who a human being is actually. It is not what appears. It is not what others see. To be a human, there are a certain set of moral principles and control, self-control that you need to exercise. Only then you can be called a human being. Very beautifully, I think it is in one of the Upanishads, if I'm not mistaken. They say the fire ceases to be fire if it loses the quality of heat, and the water ceases to be water if it's not able to cool down. So that is what defines the water. That is what defines the fire. So in the same way, Swami is asking the question, what is it that defines us as humans?
0: There is this cultural thing that we often see this, especially when advanced civilizations, modern civilizations.
1: To be a human, there are a certain set of moral principles and control, self-control that you need to exercise. Only then you can be called a human being. Very beautiful.

0: people say living in a forest or an island,
1: mm-hmm.
0: who have been cut away from modernization and pretty much continuing to live as forest dwellers.
1: Mm.
0: There's always this sense of sympathy, you know, we need to, you know, bring them out of this state.
1: Right.
0: Because they've not had the benefit of human progress.
1: Quote unquote.
0: Right. And that time, always the idea is, I mean, they're still living like animals.
1: Mm.
0: Right. It is not that just because they have the form of humans, we believe that they are leading the potential human life.
1: Right.
0: Right. With the progress that we have made technologically and with regards to luxury and convenience itself, we are looking at them and feeling that you're not, you know, living the potential of the human life. But from Swami's point of view, from Swami's message point of view, when you look at it, what we are capable of achieving and what we are satisfying ourselves with,
1: mm.
0: right? It's pretty much like that. When Swami looks at us, he says, what you can achieve with this, and but, you know, you're just satisfied by going to the moon and coming back.
1: Right.
0: Right. That sense of urgency that is seen in Swami's voice. And Swami then went on to give that beautiful example from the Ramayana,
1: mm.
0: where Swami says that Mandodari gives this option to Ravana,
1: mm-hmm.
0: or rather the idea to Ravana. He says, you're taking all kinds of forms and you go to him, or go to Mother Sita to convince her. Why didn't you take the form of Rama? And then Ravana says, the moment I take the form of Rama, all desires seem to vanish from me.
1: Hmm.
0: Right? And then Swami says, this should be the approach that you all should have. Having taken a human form, those human qualities, what are those qualities which define a human, that should manifest in you.
1: Hmm.
0: And Swami gave that, I mean, as we said even last time, we have heard Swami mentioning this episode from the Ramayana before. But in this context, it was so very interesting to hear it from Swami.
1: And then that beautiful Telugu Padyam where Swami said, what is it that makes us a human being? And he says, the power to distinguish right from wrong, to keep away from sin, and to be attracted to good are the qualities appropriate to a human being. And it was a Telugu Padyam which Swami sang, and a very, very powerful Padyam where he says, the power to distinguish right from wrong, and to keep away from sin, and to be attracted to good. See, this very, very subtle point, like in today's day and age when, you know, entertainment is the key factor to keep all of us all the time engaged about something or the other. I think the Gen Z is all the time on the mobiles or all the time talking on the online, social media, this, that, because we become so dependent on external factors to keep ourselves entertained. And it's a very thin line. Is it a sin? Is it not a sin? And what is the sin here? I mean, if I'm just posting about myself, is it a sin? But these are all very subtle behavioral changes, and how it affects our psyche and how it starts playing on our minds. And what is it that it actually does to us? These are questions we should really be asking ourselves. And being attracted to good is equally a challenge in today's day and age. In the sense, first of all, the options that somebody has when they are in a big city, for example, are limited. But even if you say going to a temple or going to a society which is doing spiritual practices is getting attracted to good, but you go there and it has its own sets of issues, because finally it's human beings everywhere. They have their own egos, they have their own problems. And you start wondering, what is it to be attracted to good? And these are questions which really we have to think and ponder upon. And as I was sharing with some of my friends, the greatest gift that Swami has given to mankind is the discourse stream in Radio Sai, because nothing can match it. It is your closest friend. Swami is your closest friend who is just standing at your, just at the click of your button. If you have to use technology, why not use it to listen to the discourse stream? Because he is there ready to give you so many answers. And all the time you find something so interesting coming up there. We have to spend time consciously sitting and listening to Swami, being attracted to it. You know, genuinely we have to feel excited about it. So that sense of excitement that, oh, Swami told this, Swami told that, that automatically purifies the mind, isn't it?
0: Right, and that shift from that

0: instant happiness and instant gratification to that long term, right? When Swami speaks about sin and merit, I think that's what differentiates it. As you rightly said, some of these things might not be sinful in the sense that it hurts another person, because it's easy to define sin that way, that which harms another person or hurts another person, because that's like the basic idea of good and bad, because Swami says help ever, hurt never is like the basic human value that you have to follow. But then the way these things hurt yourself and hurt your chances of progressing spiritually,
1: correct.
0: I think that is what defines them and makes them a sin, and that's what we somehow subtly miss that point out. And I mean, really, I think there was a beautiful drama that was enacted by the students of the school earlier this week.
1: Yes.
0: And about this, you know, what this social media does to young minds.
1: Yes.
0: And very beautifully they brought out that. And you see that every day, how it is happening and why it is necessary to talk of that. As I was just saying in the introduction, Swami gave these series of discourses in the 1970s, where perhaps the only distraction that you had was a TV with programming not even 24 hours.
1: Right.
0: But how much more relevant it is today, because today we are more distracted than we were then.
1: Correct.
0: Right? It's so easy to be distracted, and even when you turn to a spiritual mindset, you tend to think of it as, oh, this is a very beautiful thought, I should put it out and, you know, share it as a post or share it as a reel. Because without our knowledge, it is playing on our mind and it is taking us outward and not giving us this opportunity to go within. Just sometime, a few days back, I saw a very interesting post. There is this photographer and she does bird photography. And she has this way of, you know, she says, how do you prepare for bird photography? You go in, how do you merge into their habitat?
1: Right.
0: And then it takes so many hours till they get comfortable and they come out. And when, what time of the day you'll find what kinds of birds and all that. A very interesting thing, you know. And recently she just put out a thing saying that I'm stepping back from Instagram. Because I'm seeing that it is changing the way I am looking at my art. You're saying the way I approached it all this while, it is changing because, you know, the algorithm is choosing one kind of photo and pushing it. It is choosing one kind of content and pushing it. And without my knowledge, I am not telling what I want to tell. I am telling what gets carried.
1: Very true.
0: Right? And this is not who, I mean, who I want to be, and this is not for what I came here to share what I have.
1: Right?
0: And that's precisely what happens to all of us. That going outward, it's all the difference is only that. The Pravritti Marga versus the Nivritti Marga. And so that true. Padyam conveys that. The power to distinguish between right and wrong. This is not from taking cue from outside, but from within. To keep away from sin and to be attracted to good. Right? And Swami would say this, that sometimes that attraction is not immediate. I think in one of those discourses in the Summer Shower, Swami says that it starts off as poison but turns out to be nectar. It starts off as nectar but turns out to be poison. That ability to see through what the object in front of us, what its real nature is, not just what its momentary nature is, I think that calls for a lot of maturity. So I think we'll go to the next clip. As we were saying, that there are a couple of more clips in this discourse. We'll listen to that clip and we'll see what Swami is conveying in that one.
2: Ade Ramayana Manandu Hanumantani Yokka విశిష్టమైనటువంటి యొక్క ప్రవర్తన మనకు చక్కని ప్రబోధ జరుపుతుంటుండాలి. రాముల చెంతకు వచ్చినప్పుడు హనుమంతుడు చాలా వినయముతో విధేయుడైపోయి అతనికి అడుగుజాడలను ఒత్తుతూ పోతుంటాడు.
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3: The same Hanuman, when he went to Lanka in the presence of Ravana, when Ravana was sitting on a high throne, and when Ravana told Hanuman, you sit on the ground, he did not obey. He made a chair for himself with his tail, which is much higher than the throne, and he would not sit down. And he explained by saying, yes, in the presence of Dharma, I am humble and I am obedient. But in the presence of this Darpa, your boasting king, I will not show any humility or any obedience.
2: Ade vidhamugane, meeru vidyarthulu ainatunti varu, sakramainatunti margamu ani mee hrudayamu oppukunnada, ధర్మము ఇది మా ఆఫీసర్లు కాని మా డిపార్ట్మెంట్ కాని మా యొక్క మినిస్టర్లు కాని చేసినటువంటిది ధర్మము అని అనుకున్నప్పుడు మీరు అక్కడ ధర్మము దగ్గర దీనులై నిలచాలి. లేక అధర్మము అనేటువంటిదిగా ఉంటున్నప్పుడు మీరు ధీరత్వముతో దాన్ని సాధించాలి, కాని కేవలము అరాజకత్వాన్ని పెంచడుకోవటానికి పూనుకోకూడదు.
3: 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On the other hand, if you feel that something is adharma, wrong, and is going in the wrong way, then you should show some courage and tackle the situation, but you should not take to anarchic methods.
2: Keenadu ఏది ధర్మమో ఏది అధర్మమో అనేటువంటి దాన్ని కూడా మనం విచారణ చేయక, మనము ఏదో ఒక పిచ్చిబెట్టిన కోతల వలె మనం విచ్చలవిడిగా తిరగటం మొదలుపెట్టి కట్టగడపటకు ఏదో నిరపరాధులైనటువంటి వారిని కూడా హింసించడానికి పూనుకుంటున్నాం.
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3: 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Is the student at fault or is the hotel keeper at fault? Now his companions, other students, they should feel that the student is at fault, and if you like to support him and help him, if you have the sacrifice, you should feel that it's a disgrace to the student community, and then pay for the doses that he has eaten and get him out of the situation.
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3: This is like having sacred Saraswati as a student at your heart and at the same time taking a path which is wrong. This is doing injustice and is somewhat shameful to the education that you are getting.
2: Kanuka vidyarthulu anukuneetundi vaalu vivekam aneetundi dani abhirudhi parichukoni vicharana aneetundi chesi nyaya nyayam lopala manamu danini pariskaram cheseetundi deentlo povali ante kaani mana vidyarthulu kaani vishayarthulu kaaradu.
3: Students must be able to distinguish right from the wrong. Students must undertake making an inquiry to find out what is good and what is bad. Students must be after inquiring and understanding things. They should not simply go after desires and worldly pleasures.
2: ఈనాడు ఏదో హోటల్ లో ఒక 50 పైసా ఎక్కువ చేసినారంటే కూడాను స్టూడెంట్ స్ట్రైక్, ఏదో బస్సు యొక్క టికెట్ ఒక 50 పైసా ఎక్కువ చేసినారంటే స్టూడెంట్ స్ట్రైక్. స్టూడెంట్స్ కు సంబంధం లేనటువంటి విషయాల్లో స్టూడెంట్స్ చేరుకోవటం చేత మన యొక్క విద్యను చాలా అవమానమైనటువంటి యొక్క పరిస్థితిలో మనము వినియోగం చేస్తున్నామని మనం భావించాలి.
3: 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Even if the charge for a bus ticket goes up by 1 naya paisa, the students undertake a strike. In this manner, if students go and participate in things with which they are not directly connected, we are really causing disgrace to the education which we are receiving.
0: So that is the next clip in which Swami specifically speaks about dharma and adharma and our response to that. A very beautiful and profound example of Hanuman. And again, we've heard of this episode of Hanuman's, the way he responded to Ravana and when he was captured. And we would often hear that part where when Ravana asks Hanuman, who are you? He claims and proclaims very proudly, Dasoham Kosalendrasya, I am a servitor of Rama. But again, using an episode from that same portion in the Ramayana, Swami is putting across such a beautiful and profound message.
1: So true. He says that in front of Rama, Hanuman is very humble and very respectful because Rama is an embodiment of Dharma. But in front of Ravana, who is not an embodiment of Dharma, Hanuman has to stand up and he says, I will not sit in a seat lower than yours. And that is how he makes a seat for himself with his tail, which is much higher than what Ravana is seated. This incident itself, we have heard, like you said, so many times. But in the context of what Swami is telling us today, it means that you cannot have the same kind of response to every situation.
0: Right.
1: You have to have a different kind of response. You cannot say, since I am always humble and I am a lowly, a very spiritual person, you cannot allow people in the world to sit on your head. When you know that somebody is not dharmic, when somebody, you have to have what Swami would often say, that yukti or that knack by which you should not transgress dharma. I mean, what Hanuman did in the situation was, he did not complain and he did not go and pull somebody else's chair and sit on it. He had the power to make his own chair, which was much higher than what Ravana's chair was. And so Swami is saying, yes, you should speak up, you should act, you should come forward, but within limits. That also you cannot go to, you know, just because somebody is doing wrong. You cannot go follow adharma and in your retort to that act of adharma. I think that's a very, very important point, because then again, it comes back to this question of, do the ends justify the means? Because if you have a noble intention at the end of the day, is it all right for you to do anything and then get away?
0: Right. In fact, looking at the same example of Hanuman and Ravana, he in fact goes to Mother Sita and he says, Mother, I'll take you back with me.
1: Correct.
0: Right? Where Sita refuses. He says, no, this doesn't work this way. I mean, I was adharmically brought here. But Rama should come and in the right manner take me back. Right? One wrong is not negated by another wrong. The other point which is very important here, I think when you listen to this, I think in the 70s, perhaps you could still command a lot of respect by merely being an elderly person or in the role of a teacher or a parent.
1: Right.
0: Today it's even more difficult to merely hold these labels and say that I demand respect. Right.
1: Correct.
0: Today it is even more important, as elders we all should understand that there is only a certain amount of respect we can demand this way. It is our morality and the way we carry ourselves righteous which will, you know, gain the right respect from the youngsters. I think that is something that we will have to look at it. It's very easy for all of us to look at it from Hanuman's point of view. Sometimes we are also in the place of the person who is demanding and expecting respect from others.
1: Very true. I stumbled upon a very interesting video which was explaining a theory put forward by Lawrence Kohlberg. He was an American psychologist and he was famous for his theory of moral development. Now, the video is very simple. He says that if two bullies in the school are beating up a young child, there are people standing around, and how do they respond to such a situation? And some of them, you know, are just silent. Some of them say, if I get involved, what will the teacher tell me? So they are scared. And some of them get involved and they try to stop the thing. And then some of them call the authorities and show them and complain about it. And finally, then the principal of the school, he comes and he has to take a decision. So they've just explained this Lawrence Kohlberg's theory of moral development with this analogy. But the way he presents it is very, very interesting. He says there are six stages of moral reasoning. And he says pre-conventional morality, that's more like childhood. We are told obedience and punishment orientation. So that is stage one, where you do something to avoid punishment. You say, I will not do something wrong because if I do something wrong, I will get punished. So that is still having an element of fear, that is having that element of, you know, childhood innocence. And then he says individualism and exchange. So he says self-interest. The next level is, what will I get if I get involved? By getting involved in this thing, what is it that I will get? Then will I get recognized by my teachers? What will my friends think of me? What will my teachers think of me? What will my parents think of me? So something else is your impetus to get involved in such a situation. Then he says this, the next level is conventional morality. So when you come to adolescence and adulthood, morality based on social rules, laws and approvals. So the third stage is good interpersonal relationships. See, you are seeking approval and maintaining good relations. So when you want to maintain good relations with somebody, you choose whether to get involved or not get involved in a situation.
0: Diplomacy.
1: Diplomacy, because that becomes more important than dharma at that point in time. So that is one level. Then the next level is maintaining social order. So you say, come what may, if everybody starts doing this, we have to uphold the laws and the duty. Suppose a teacher is coming in that particular situation. The teacher shows a rule book and says, you are not supposed to bully. So it is more from a standpoint of laws and rules that the school has made. And then he says, post-conventional morality, social contract and individual rights, recognizing flexible laws and personal rights. So morality based on abstract principles and universal ethics. So he says, here you go to one step higher. What if everybody in the society starts hitting young children? So then you start thinking, okay, so that is why it is not right. So that is one level stage. But then he says the highest stage of morality is universal principles. Following universal ethical principles like justice, human rights, etc. So he says, all of us have these, we have grown through these various stages of moral development. And when we face situations in life, like what Hanuman had to face, he is faced with somebody who is adharmic, but at that particular situation is definitely more powerful and he's having the upper hand. And he is trying to humiliate him. Although Hanuman is an embodiment of humility, he did not get humiliated. He found his own solution. So in situations where we are placed in life, and he says, it is inevitable. All of us are going to be placed in situations which are going to question our moral strength. Are we really going to hold on to our morality? And what exactly is morality in a given situation? So I think this is a very logical and a very pragmatic approach to dividing the stages of morality in a practical way. But the kind of morality Swami is talking about is largely the last section in these different stages, where you are talking about moral, universal moral principles. And what is it that defines you as a human being? And I think that quality of basing morality on the ultimate truth. Basing morality on the truth which actually you are supposed to follow and which you have to base your life on. So that is a universal truth, and I think that is why Swami says that unless you follow these things, you cannot be a human being. So whenever we are faced with challenges like this, we have to pause and analyze, why am I reacting the way I am reacting? Suppose I am privy to a crime and nobody is seeing, and I feel I should go and interfere. Will I do it? Or do I do it only when others are seeing? Or what is it that drives me to do something? Mm-hmm. So I think it's a very subtle point, because there is no right and wrong. Everything has ifs and buts. What are you ready to let go? What are you ready to work for in any given situation, isn't it?
0: Very true. And this whole thing is based on, as Swami said in that Padyam, right? The power to distinguish between right and wrong and to keep away from sin, and, you know, the willingness to do this contemplation and inquiry into what is right and wrong and why is something considered right and why is something considered wrong. As you said, you know, the willingness to do that, and that's why sometimes it's said, you know, it's better to be in a moral dilemma. Because it means that you're at least trying to figure out, you're at least doing this inquiry of why something is right or wrong.
1: Right.
0: And this whole thing, I mean, as you were saying that example of a scene of a student being bullied in school and how different people respond. In fact, if you look at it, the way Sanatan Dharma looks at it is, at that moment, what is your role? Right. If somebody is a king, there are examples in the Srimad Bhagavatam where when Parikshit sees something, how he responded to it. Or when during Ramaraja, Rama comes to know that something is happening, how he responded to it. It is not the same response that is expected from a citizen.
1: Correct.
0: Right? But he says, but I am a king and the onus of maintaining law and order is on me. And I have also the right to punish. Right. So what is expected of me as righteousness is very different.
1: Right.
0: So he says, I'll have to act in a certain way. A teacher has to respond in a certain way. A friend in that situation will have to have it in a different way. So I think that is why the concept of, you know, Swadharma or Deha Dharma is all of it comes in. In fact, that's precisely what Krishna tells Arjuna, that it is very rare to be in the precipice of a situation where you know exactly what is right and wrong. You know that you are taking a battle against a dharma, right? First of all, you're a warrior. And any kind of a war for a warrior is like a feast. Right? Because that's the only way, they say, you know, you've been training for decades.
1: Right.
0: But you get to show that talent only once. Right? Imagine you get killed in your first battle. That's the only chance you have. You can't even come back and prove your prowess.
1: Right.
0: Right. So the ability to prove your talent is in the wake of a war. Right, for a Kshatriya. And he says, so first of all, you're a Kshatriya and there's a war in front of you. And in a war, the privilege of being on the right side, he says, it's even rare.
1: So true. Right?
0: And that is presenting itself in front of you, to take thing into your hand and oppose a dharma. Right? So he says that, I mean, all of whatever you're saying is very noble, that I don't want to hurt anybody, I would rather live as a beggar and all of that. All of that nobility is fine, but not in this situation.
1: So true.
0: Right? Because in this situation, as Swami was giving the example of Hanuman, in the court of Ravana, in the face of injustice, you cannot be a humble person. Right? You cannot be talking about what is pleasant and what is good. And that time you have to take that, you know, Virat Rupa, as Hanuman is, you know, spoken of telling, that he takes a form that is so scary. The same Hanuman was, in a way, portrayed as being silly in the presence of Rama. Right? The whole episode of how he smears himself with sindoor because Rama likes it. Or he says, oh, I will snap my fingers when Rama yawns.
1: Correct.
0: Almost like a cute personality which is being described for Hanuman. The same Hanuman when he's in front of the army of Ravana was a different kind of a terror altogether.
1: Absolutely. Right?
0: Swami says that is the nature that is required in the youth of today.
1: Then Swami goes on to say how today's youths are completely the opposite,
0: right,
1: where they all come together and they support somebody who has done something adharmic, support somebody who is doing something genuinely wrong, And he says, doing that is an insult to Mother Saraswati, because you call yourself educated, you call yourself learned, and to be doing something like this is really not right. Swami gives the example of the hotel and how just by eating there and not paying, and if the hotel person comes and asks you, waiter asks you, you shout, and then your friends come and they burn down the hotel. And if you look at so many strikes and so many things that happen, many of these strikes are really not justified. Yes, I won't say all of them. Many of them are justified, but then many of them are not justified. You know, you're trying to support a cause, you're trying a purpose, the thing which is already based on adharma. So that's what Swami is saying, that we should not get into such kind of actions.
0: Right. And there's a discourse that Swami was giving the MBA students, where he was saying the same thing, no? When you become a manager, and let's say you're in a factory, you will sometimes find this, that the laborers team up to protect the bad labor. So how you have to look at it, and how you will have to deal with a situation like that. Because they tend to flaunt their unity in the wrong way.
1: Correct.
0: Right? The whole idea of a union, and that union giving you power, because otherwise as individuals you're not as strong enough to speak for your rights. Right? But then this balance shifts the other way around, where you can't even pull up a bad worker. And Swami says how you should be careful of that. And, you know, even in that situation, how you go to the bottom of the thing and see who is the one who is being treated unfairly. It's not always the oppressed who feel were treated unfairly.
1: Very true.
0: Sometimes the people in power are, you know, given the unfair treatment, like in this case, this beautiful example that Swami is telling, that, you know, the shopkeeper might, if you walk into that scene, you might look like an elderly shopkeeper is catching hold of a young student and beating him up or something like that. But the situation is completely different. The one who is being beaten up is actually the one who is doing the wrong thing.
1: Right.
0: So I think we'll go to the last clip in this discourse. There's a, Swami concludes this discourse. I think with that we will also be able to conclude this discourse. We'll listen to that clip and we'll see what Swami conveys there.
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3: 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A monkey is called Vanara, a man is called Nara. The only difference is the additional letter Va. That additional letter stands, Va means tail. Therefore, one who has a tail is a monkey. One who has no tail is a man. But despite this difference, the behavior of both man and monkey appear to be similar.
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3: 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One has to care for both morality and truth. One should not get himself unnecessarily into excitement. One should realize that these bad qualities like lust, like greed, like anger, like arrogance and so on, these things are very bad and one should get rid of them.
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3: 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One who eats a pig is even greater and he is like a yogi. One who eats up an elephant is the highest knowledgeable realized person.
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3: When Vemana said eating a dog, he used the word dog synonymously with anger. One who can eat his anger or control his anger is like a realized person.
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3: Here in the third line he says one who eats the elephant he becomes a wise person. Here he is using the elephant synonymous with arrogance. If you can control your arrogance then you will become a jnani.
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3: by taking to your heart these sacred teachings that you are listening to in these summer classes, by keeping your mind clean and pure after the summer classes, when you go to your own places, you should also make an attempt to convey these sacred ideas to friends and to others with whom you come into contact. You will form small committees, and it is my hope that you would spread in those small committees and through those small committees these sacred ideas and uphold the great traditions and the culture of India. I bless you so that you may get the ability to do this.
0: That is the final clip in this discourse, the 18th discourse in the series. Once again, a very beautiful and profound clip where Swami is giving an important parting advice to the students in this discourse. The mutual play of words about Vanara.
1: Right.
0: Where Swami is saying the only difference between Vanara and Nara, monkey and man, is that Va, which is the tail. But then the beautiful point that Swami makes is, and if you look at a monkey, you will not find in the monkey any of these human traits that were spoken about. But if you see in man, you will find that remnants of that nature of the monkey which is there, which needs to be still dealt with.
1: Absolutely. And this is very, very relevant today because of our monkey mind and the way we are constantly not only restless on at one level, but also, you know, we start challenging the whole system and everything. I remember Professor Venkatraman telling me one incident which happened in Thrai Brindavan. So there was an army officer, and Swami had told him to give a talk, and he said there is a lot of discipline in the army, but as Swami says, it is disciplined by force, not from the source. And many times you see things which are adharmic. You see people indulging in things which are adharmic, and you have to shut your mouth because you are not supposed to speak up. It is not accepted in the army where discipline is foremost. You cannot stand up, especially if somebody, your seniors are involved in something objectionable. You cannot stand up and ask them questions. And as he was saying this, Swami was on the jhula, and Swami said, why can't you do it? Why can't you stand up? And he said, Swami, this is the army. They are very strict about, they don't take these things lightly. He said, what will happen? Swami, I will lose my job. Swami said, so what? And then he said, Swami, what will I do? My family is there, I am there. What will I do? I will be thrown out and we will not be given any other job. Then Swami said, see, you seem to have very, very poor faith in dharma. Dharmo rakshati rakshitaha. If you stand up for dharma, dharma will stand up, dharma will protect you. Why do you have so much of doubt and say that you have to accept it and keep silent? This is not what is expected of you. And especially if you are privy to something which is not right, you should go all out and try to point out. So that is what Swami is saying. Like when Hanuman could do that, how much more we should be sensitive to the idea of dharma and adharma. And being humans, we call ourselves human, we have to really put forward our best action with discrimination.
0: Right. Then Swami makes another very important point about how character and this morality that Swami is speaking about here in this entire discourse is so important, that you cannot cover the lack of morality with other good acts. Right? You could do charity, you could do a lot of help, but if you don't focus on morality and correct your character in that sense, I mean, there is no point in the charity that you do after that. Because this is again a misconception that a lot of us have. Right? As long as there is charity at the end of it. Right.
1: Right.
0: More of a Robin Hood kind of a approach. Right? Because we think that anyway he's doing a lot of help, or she's doing a lot of charity. So it doesn't matter how that money has come about, or how that person has come to a status where they're able to do this. It doesn't really work that way, because we are talking of dharma, which is a inquiry that you'll have to do at every step. Right? It is not like an overarching principle that you have to decide. It's about making decisions in every step of life.
1: Correct.
0: And that's why this debate of ends versus means is very different when you speak of dharma. Dharma is at every stage and you are answerable to every step. You're not answerable only to what is the overall result of your combined activities or cumulative effect of your activities.
1: So true. In fact, it is subtle and it's, you know, again I stumbled upon this beautiful TED talk given by one Mr. Michael Skor. I don't know the exact pronunciation, but he says how ethics can help you make better decisions. And in that he narrates a very, very interesting story, a real life incident which he and his wife had, and which his wife was driving the car and then she by mistake went ahead little bit and then and bumped into a car in front of their car. So immediately, of course, they stopped and the owner of that car in the front came out and then these people also came out and they saw a tiny small scratch on the bumper which you can hardly see. It's a small thin scratch which has come which you have to really go close and see. And so this gentleman explained to that owner of the car, he said, see, it's a very insignificant thing. And see, I request you, don't make it a big issue. In fact, he said, there are so many things that vehicle insurance is there and you can claim all that. And he tried speaking sense to him and saying, don't make it an issue. See, after all, it's a very small scratch. Why do you want to waste money on it and all? And that gentleman said, all right, and he went away. But a few days later, he gets a call and he gets a note or whatever saying that, no, I'm going to charge you for $836 because I have to change that entire bumper and I have to replace it and so I need that. And then this gentleman went up to him and he said, see, I understand you're upset, but it's a very small thing. And I have a better suggestion for you. And he asked, what is it? And he said, see, right now there is Hurricane Katrina going on. And why don't you donate this $836 to the Red Cross for the service that they're doing? And we have bigger issues to worry about. I mean, why should you be so fussy about this small scratch? And he spoke well and he kind of convinced him. And this gentleman said, okay, let me think it over. Because it was a small and insignificant scratch. So he said, okay, let me think it over. In the meanwhile, this gentleman went back to his office and he, like all righteous people do, he started telling it to a couple of friends. Now suddenly what happened, this picked up momentum and everybody said, oh, is that so? We should also contribute. And they were inspired by the idea that instead of giving that money to this car owner, we are going to donate it for a bigger cause. And suddenly, people in the office started pulling up and he started collecting money up to $2,500. And then they started making a vlog of it, a blog of it. And suddenly, people from all over the US started donating money. It went to $25,000. And everybody was inspired that, oh, a man is here who is not going to take money for the scratch on his bumper, but he's going to donate it to Red Cross. And that has suddenly fueled some viral. It went viral. And but then this gentleman sat back and he said, I had a very, very uncomfortable feeling in my stomach. And I realized that what I was doing is wrong. I mean, yes, there is a genuine mistake and we have scratched his car and he has the right to ask that money. Then he said, I went back and I started reading some of the philosophers and what solutions. And he said, I spoke to several professors of philosophy and all of them like to give you a lot of advice. And then I started reading some philosophers, Immanuel Kant and all that he started reading. And one of the theories that they say is, whenever you do an action, think whether everything is going to be okay if everybody in the world starts doing that same action. The universality of that action. If you are doing something, is it okay if everybody starts doing that same action? So he said, no. Suppose, you know, I borrow money from somebody and then when they come to take it back and I said, you know, focus on the bigger issues like global warming. So it is not right. You're quoting something else for your personal gain. And so he actually wrote a check and sent that $836 to that person and they did donate that money to Red Cross. But he said, ethics can be so subtle. Mm. And you know, you try to cover up something with the idea of doing a larger good. Mm. I think, and there are many situations where people are challenged and they say, like, is it all right to steal a medicine and give it to a dying child if the father is not able to afford it? So is it dharmic? Is it not dharmic? So I think these are several questions, and it is not always a straightforward situation where you can respond to it in black and white. But at any given point of time, we have to be very cautious about the action that we are going to do. And, you know, be aware of whether this is in line with being human or not.
0: Very true. I mean, as I mentioned, sometimes that dilemma is so important, right? The resolution may or may not come, but the dilemma is important. I think it was Abraham Lincoln who said, sometimes the conflict is God-willed.
1: Yes. Right?
0: Because we get so carried away by resolution of the conflict within. But sometimes the conflict shows that you are in the right direction.
1: Right.
0: So I think we'll conclude with that. As we said, dear listeners, it was a discourse which started off very differently, and we were wondering where Swami is going with this. But then towards the end, like, exactly Swami concluded where he started off with.
1: Right.
0: That you have to think about morality. You have to think about controlling yourself enough to walk in the right direction and taking the right choice at every step of that direction. So we'll conclude with that. As we said, this is the conclusion of the 18th discourse in that series. Next time when we meet you, we'll meet you with the next discourse. We'll leave you with the bhajan that Swami sang at the end of this discourse. Till we meet you all next time, take care, keep safe. Jai Sai Ram.

0: Satyanam, Satyanam ji, bolo
1: Satyanam, Satyanam, Satyanam ji,
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1: Satyanam, Satyanam, Satyanam ji,
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0: Sairam. You just heard an episode of our radio series, Shravanam, Mananam, Nididhyasanam. Listen, reflect and absorb. This segment was hosted live as part of Radio Sai's Thursday Live by Prem and Sai Prakash of the Sri Satya Sai Media Center. This was the fifth part of the discussion on the discourse delivered on June 7, 1973. The discourses undertaken for study in this program are from the series of discourses on the theme Bhaja Govindam, delivered during the summer course in Indian culture and spirituality in the year 1973. Dear listener, please do write to us and let us know what you think about this program by writing to listener@sssmediacenter.org, or you could also WhatsApp us to this number 9393258258. Thank you and loving Sai Ram from Prashanthi Nilayam.
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1: Radio Sai now brings you a new series entitled Vedanta Parichaya, an introduction to Vedanta. This is a series of short talks on the basic concepts of Vedanta. This series is being presented by Dr. Lata Shri, a senior medical officer serving at the Sri Satya Sai General Hospital here at Puttaparthi. We now bring you the 347th talk in this series.
2: Om Shri Sai Ram, offering most humble pranams at the divine lotus feet of our beloved Bhagwan, invoking Bhagwan's benediction for today's session. Dear listeners, my loving Sai Ram to all of you. Om Sahana Vavatu, Sahanau Bhunaktu, Sahaviryam Karavavahai, Tejasvinavadhitamastu.

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Last week we saw the meaning of the first two lines of this Shanti Mantra. As we saw last week, this Shanti Mantra is from the Taittiriya Aranyaka, from the Yajurveda. And this is chanted in the beginning and at the end of Purusha Suktam. And we also saw that it is a part of the Dashashanti Mantras. And also at the beginning of any auspicious program, this Shanti Mantra is chanted to invoke the blessings of the Lord. And we saw that Tat Shamyoho Avranimahe means, O Lord, may all the difficulties, the problems, the sufferings that come to me, may all be removed by your grace. So, here, as we saw last week in detail, the seeker is offering prayer to the Lord with the complete awareness that Lord is the Karma Phala Data. Therefore, whatever the trouble that may be there for me because of my own karma leading to karma phala, may all that be mitigated by your blessings and grace. And also with the awareness that the Lord is not only the karma phala data, but he is karma dhyaksha as well. The ability to undertake any karma in the present, to apply the purushartha, the self-effort in the present, that comes from him alone. And therefore, this prayer helps us to get rid of the bhoktritva experiencership by developing prasada buddhi, and also to get rid of the kartritva bhava, the sense of agency or doership itself. That is the profound meaning of this prayer. And then the seeker prays for the yajna, the blessings of the Lord, for the yajna or the karma that he is performing. It may be a sakama karma, that is for a worthy or a noble goal that he is performing this particular yajna or karma. Or it can be just an expression of his love and gratitude to the Lord that he is performing this karma as an offering in the spirit of dedicated worship of the Lord when it becomes nishkama karma. For both, he is seeking the blessings of the Lord, for this yajna itself to be blessed by the Lord. And then when he says, Gatum yajna pataye, he is also offering prayer for the yajamana who is performing the yajna pati, to bestow the blessings of the Lord and also to bestow the right karma phala for this yajna itself on the yajna pati, the performer of this yajna, so that he doesn't face any problems during this yajna itself. And that is also the meaning. And then we saw that Yajnapati is the Yajna Purusha himself, the one who receives the ahuti that is offered in the yajna. So the Yajnapati, the Lord, also is praised here through this Shanti Mantra, and his blessings are invoked as well. These are all the prayers that the seeker makes through this Shanti Mantra. And now we shall listen to this Shanti Mantra and see the meaning of the rest of the mantra.

So the next line that we have to study is Daivihi Swastirastunaha. Here the prayer to the Lord is that may we all have the same kind or the same state that the Devatas enjoy. So may all enjoy the well-being that the Devatas themselves enjoy all the time. May that blessing come to us. That is the prayer here. So, what is so special about these Devatas and the Devalokas and the state they enjoy? See, all of us, when we are born on this Mother Earth, we go through a lot of struggle, strife and misery because of our own karma phala. We all know this. But in the higher lokas, that is, the belief in our Sanatana Dharma is when you do a lot of punya, we get to go to the higher worlds, which are called as the heavens, the higher lokas as a result of the punya karmas. And in these lokas, there are subtler enjoyment as well, and also the subtler environment for such enjoyments. There is no struggle at all. There is no need to exert any effort. All the needs of us are fulfilled, and all the pleasures, the desires are also fulfilled. And there are people to serve us in this heaven with subtle pleasures and subtle environment also. And there is no concept of disease or old age, the jara, mrityu, all that is not there. And one gets to enjoy all the bhogas without any effort or without even working for it. So it is like a fully prepaid holiday for us. And that is why the prayer here is, may we all enjoy the state of being that the devas themselves enjoy. But as we all know, as the Bhagavad Gita says, Kshine punye martyalokam vishanti. Once this punya phala is exhausted, our stay in the Devaloka ends then and there itself, and we have to come back to this earth again and go through the cycle of punarapi jananam, punarapi maranam. That is what happens to us. So when we are praying here, that is a limited sukha only. But that is also a prayer of the jiva to go to the higher lokas. And we can also say when we pray that may we all have the state of being that is enjoyed by the devas, it also means being here in this world, may we have all the comforts for a comfortable living for us. May all that blessing come to us to make our life comfortable. May our quality of living itself, that may be increased by the grace of the divine. Let that improve for us. That is also the prayer that is made. And also Daivi, as we know, means divine. So when we pray Daivi Swastirastunaha, we are also praying here that with the divine grace, may we turn inwards, may our mind turn inwards and seek this divine within us. Let us undertake this inner journey and invoke the divinity that is latent within us and manifest this divinity and experience it in our day-to-day life is also the meaning of this prayer, Daivihi Swastirastunaha. Then the next line is Swastir Manushebhyaha. May all the human beings be well. So we are praying for the well-being of all the human beings. So when we are praying for the well-being of all the human beings, as a seeker, what is it we are praying for here? May there be auspiciousness for all the human beings, for all their efforts. When that is the prayer, it means may all the human beings have the right way of thinking and right way of living. May all of them use their buddhi
to exercise this power of viveka for a higher purpose, higher goal in life. May all the human beings be engaged in higher pursuits like the seva, sadhana, satsanga, swadhyaya and so on, and lead a higher way of life to reach the goal of human life itself. That is the prayer that is made by a sadhaka for all the human beings here. See, as this Subhashita goes, paropakaraya phalanti vrikshah, paropakaraya vahanti nadyah, paropakaraya duhanti gavah, paropakarartham idam shariram. Just as trees yield fruits to selflessly serve the mankind, the rivers flow for the sake of others, and the cows yield milk for the sake of humanity. They do not have any selfish purpose at all. Similarly, this Subhashita says, this body itself is given to us for the sake of paropakara, for doing good to others, for serving others. That is the purpose why we have this human body. So when we are praying for auspiciousness for all the human beings, here we are making a prayer to the Lord that may all human beings be engaged in this noble paropakara. Well, what does Swami say about the deeper meaning of paropakara? Swami says it is para plus upa plus kara. Para means divinity. Upa means near. Kara means to join, which means the very purpose of this body is that paropakara, to take us to that divinity. That is how the body must be used for this higher purpose, and that is the prayer we are making here for the entire mankind. So may all the human beings exert this purushartha. Consistent application of the purushartha be there for all of them in the right direction to rise higher and higher and evolve to higher heights in this cycle, so that we are out of this cycle of birth and death itself. That is there. That's a very profound prayer that is made by the seeker for the entire humanity. Then, Urdhvam Jigatu Bheshajam. It means, may all our future endeavors be blessed by the divine. May all the karma phala that we get in future as a result of the karma that we are performing right now, may all that be blessed by the Lord. May all that be auspicious for us, which means the whatever challenges that we may face in future, and let all that be dealt with in the right spirit by us, and may there be blessings, grace of the Lord for all these future acts of us as well. That is the prayer of the seeker. And then this Shanti Mantra says, Shamno astu dvipade. Dvipade means the bipeds. All the creatures that have two feet, may all that be well. May auspiciousness be invoked on all these bipeds in the creation. And then Sham Chatushpade. Chatushpade means the quadrupeds. So all the creatures who have this four legs, four feet, may all that be blessed by the Lord. May there be auspiciousness invoked on all of them. So in short, here the seeker is praying for the entire creation itself, for the well-being of the creation, all the creatures, all the beings in the world. And it is also a prayer for the entire environment to be safe and be blessed by the Lord, and for the ecological balance in the creation to be maintained. So all these aspects are included in this prayer when the prayer is made for the bipeds and the quadrupeds
as well. So, this Shanti Patha verily reminds us of the beautiful universal prayer that Bhagwan has given us. That is, Samasta Lokaha Sukhino Bhavantu. May all the beings in all the worlds be happy. So, that is the universal prayer that is made by the seeker. Every time he chants this Shanti Mantra, Tachayora Vrinimahi, with awareness, with the right understanding, he invokes the blessings of the Lord for this entire creation itself, for everyone in the creation to be safe and secure and healthy and prosperous and use the life that is given to us for a higher way of living, higher purpose, and ultimately reach the goal of human life itself. See, this is the beauty and the greatness of the Shanti Mantras. These Shanti Mantras not only invoke the grace of the Divine, they in a subtle way, they convey the purpose of human life itself. And now we shall move on to yet another Shanti Mantra, which is very commonly chanted, especially at the end of any spiritual satsang, spiritual session, study circle, and the scriptural studies as well. And as we all know, as we chant in this series also, it is Om Purnamadaha Purnamidam. First, we shall listen to the chanting of this Shanti Mantra and see the deeper meaning and the significance of this Shanti Patha.

0: This Shanti Mantra is found in the Shukla Yajur Veda. And as I said, this mantra is popularly recited at the end of a satsang to mark its conclusion. It is a Shanti Mantra which is to be chanted at the beginning of the study of certain Upanishads like the Ishavasya Upanishad, which belongs to the Shukla Yajur Veda. And as always, as is customary, the Shanti Mantra is also chanted by the teacher and the student together. This Shanti Mantra is not only meant for invoking the divine blessings and the blessings of the Guru for the scriptural study that one is making, but it is unique in the sense that this Shanti Mantra encapsulates the entire philosophy of Vedanta in the form of a very small mantra with just four lines. That is the greatness of this Shanti Mantra. So this Shanti Mantra not only prepares the mind for this higher study, the study of scriptures, but it reminds oneself of his own source, the true nature, which is complete and which is infinite, Purnam, and which is also the essence of the world around us. What is the true nature of this existence itself, the world we are in, and our own true nature as we think ourselves to be the jivas? And what is the nature of the higher source itself, from where all of it has come? That is conveyed very beautifully in this short Shanti Mantra. So, let us just see the cursory meaning of this mantra and then go to the in-depth study of this mantra. So, when we have to understand Purnam, the completeness, see, as this Shanti Mantra says, Om Purnam Adaha Purnam Idam. Om, as we all know, it is the highest symbol of consciousness. It is, in fact, the highest pointer of our own true nature, the unchanging supreme truth. Om iti ekaksharam brahman, brahma, it is brahman. And purnam, as we all know, the simple meaning is the whole, the complete, or that which is infinite, changeless, and that which pervades everything. Something which is complete or whole by itself, it has to pervade everything. Therefore, in Vedanta, as we all know, that which is infinite, see, Brahman himself is defined as Brihatvat Brahma, that which is the vast, that which is the infinite. So, that infinite means that which is not bound by time, space and object. This we have studied. That is, that which is infinite is Desha Kala Vastu Aparichinna. It is not limited by time, space or object. And that is what Purnam is. So, when we say something which is not limited by space, it means it is all-pervasive, that omnipresent truth. And when we say it is not limited by time, that is kala aparichinna, it means it is changeless. It is present in all the three periods of time. Trikala abhadita satyam, that is what it is. And when we say it is not limited by object as well, that is vastu aparichinna, that means it is common in everything. It is the existence itself in everything that exists in this creation. That is what vastu aparichinna means. So that is what this Purnam is. See, in Vedanta, as we have seen earlier also, this threefold test is applied to every concept. That is, first there has to be Shruti Pramana. That is, this has to be validated by the time-tested wisdom of the Vedas. And then there is Yukti. That is, one tries to understand this concept through logical reasoning. Though so, it has to be verified through Yukti as well. And finally, there is Anubhuti, that is the experience of one's own self and others. So all the three have to apply to the concept. And here, as we see, this Purnam, the completeness, the whole, is tested by all these three parameters as well. So that is what this Purnam is. So here he says, Om Purnam Adaha. That is Purnam. That is infinite. That is whole. That is complete. And Purnam Idam. This is whole. This is also complete. Then Purnat Purnam Udachyate. From that whole, this whole becomes manifest. So from that infinite, this infinite has become manifest. So Purnasya Purnam Adaya. When from the whole, when this whole or this infinite is negated, then what remains is Purnam Eva Avashishyati. What remains again is that infinite, that complete, that whole. Om, peace, peace, peace. That is the basic meaning of this mantra. And we shall explore more into the meaning of this mantra in our coming session. And now I will conclude with the Shanti mantra. Om Purnamadah Purnamidam Purnat Purnamudachyate Purnasya Purnamadaya Purnamevavashishyate. Om Shanti Shanti Shantihi. Harihi Om Tat Sat Shri Saishwara Arpanamastu. With deepest sense of gratitude, I thank Bhagwan for this wonderful blessing of studying the Upanishadic Shanti Mantras with all of you as a collective sadhana, and my sincere thanks to Sri Satya Sai Media Center and every one of you. Jai Sai Ram.
1: Sai Ram, you just heard the 347th talk in the new series entitled Vedanta Parichaya, an introduction to Vedanta. This is a series of short talks on the basic concepts of Vedanta. This series is being presented by Dr. Lata Shri, a senior medical officer serving at the Sri Satya Sai General Hospital here at Puttaparthi. This program was first featured in Sunrise with Sai at 6:30 a.m. every Thursday. If you missed the earlier talks, you could also download these from our website www.sssmediacenter.org. 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You could also WhatsApp us your feedback to this number 9393258258. We'll continue this series same time next week. Thank you and Sai Ram.

Sairam, dear listeners, man has not taken birth to cultivate and satisfy desires. A life based on worldly desires alone is limiting. Human life is meant to be as sacred and infinite as our innate divinity. Do not pray to God merely to fulfill petty desires. So, how and what should one pray to God for? Bhagwan Sri Satya Sai Baba lovingly answers this question. Let us listen to the Divine Discourse delivered during the summer course on Indian culture and spirituality held at Brindavan Ashram, Whitefield, Bengaluru on the 24th of May, 1995.

You may go through sacred texts, you may worship the family deity, you may go to the forest, undertake deep penance, but you cannot run away from the consequences of your action, the fate and the destiny.

Sai Ram. You just heard the Divine Discourse delivered by Bhagwan Sri Satya Sai Baba during the summer course in Indian Culture and Spirituality held at Brindavan Ashram, Whitefield, Bengaluru on the 24th of May 1995. Bhagwan Baba said, and I quote, "Man has not taken birth merely to cultivate and satisfy worldly desires. Such a view of life is limiting. Human life is meant to be as sacred and infinite as our innate divinity. Do not pray to God only for the fulfillment of desires. A servant works hard all day and in the evening he demands wages. In a family, the wife and children also work hard at home, but do not demand wages, because they are not servants, but work out of a sense of duty. Those who realize that their primary duty is to dedicate their lives to God qualify as owners. Therefore, do not pray to God with desires as sacred and infinite as our innate divinity. Do not pray to God only for the fulfillment of desires. A servant

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I do not want anything else. Unquote. Thank you and sign.

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Above the gods in the universe, victory to Lord Sai Baba.

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The Lord embraces mankind with an all-encompassing love.

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2: Many distinguished artists and musicians have received the blessing of performing before Bhagwan Baba. Radio Sai now presents excerpts from a concert by the famous singer Parveen Sultana on the occasion of Swami's birthday in 2001.

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Baba has given me permission to sing today before him in such wonderful auspicious holy day. My Sai brothers and sisters, please pray for me so that I can sing well, and please our beloved Bhagwan Baba. Just now Baba told me to sing Raga Hamsadhwani Tarana. So I'll be starting with Raga Hamsadhwani Tarana, and after that I'll sing Mira Bhajan and Sai Bhajans. My accompanying artists are Sunil Borgaonkar on the harmonium and Mukund Rajdev on tabla. Kavita is Baba's student. She's local from here on the Tanpura. And other Tanpura is Miss Sabita. With my humble pronouns, Baba, I'm starting Rag Hamsadhwani.

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1: You are listening to Radio Sai Global Harmony. Radio Sai brings to you every day the teachings and the universal message of love of Bhagwan Sri Satya Sai Baba.

Sai Ram, and welcome to Radio Sai's early morning program, where we will be playing you a rich variety of soothing and sacred music, as well as readings from the world's holy scriptures. We open with devotional music from the Russian Christian Church. The acceptance by Russia of the Orthodox faith from the Greek-speaking Byzantium Church in the 10th century meant that initially liturgical practice was strongly influenced by Greece, in addition to a Slavic influence. From this mixture, there arose a peculiarly Russian kind of chant, called Znameni. From the 15th century onwards, the Russian Church grew in power and authority, and this led to a flourishing of liturgical and artistic expression. The Znameni chant grew in versatility and popularity, developing its own polyphonic style, characterized by the abundance of dissonant combinations and the distinctiveness of the asymmetric rhythm. The chants you will hear now are from a more recent period.

We now offer you devotional music from one of India's greatest singers, M.S. Subbalakshmi. The following extract from a tribute to M.S. Subbalakshmi by Professor G. Venkatraman appeared in Radio Sai's e-journal Heart to Heart in January 2005. M.S. was born in 1916 in the temple city of Madurai, and received her first training in music from her mother. Her training was in the strict tradition of Carnatic music. Blessed with a good voice, as a young girl, M.S. sang in temples. Soon people began to take notice of her, and she made her first recording at the early age of 13. In those days, Tamil films were almost entirely mythological, with a generous quota of songs rendered in good classical style, and inevitably, most singers ended up in films. No wonder M.S. too acted in a few films. Of this, the most famous was unquestionably Meera, shot in the mid-40s and released just as the Second World War ended, propelling M.S. into an all-India figure. Meera might not be a great film in technical terms or acting, but it was the film to portray Bhakti, and it seemed as if God had created M.S. to play that part. It was M.S. all the way in that film. I should not forget to mention that songs of the film Meera became instant hits and were hummed by one and all in South India. I am told that Swami had a set of Meera records, and also, incidentally, the only gramophone in Puttaparthi in those days. He apparently used to occasionally play these records in the old Mandir. Swami knew the Meera songs, and in fact, he even quotes a particular line in some of his discourses.

We now bring you two Islamic nasheeds. The Muslim scholar Maulana Wahid Uddin Khan was honored to present a talk in Baba's Divine Presence at the Interfaith Conference in 2005. The revered teacher says that, according to the Quran, God in Islam is not a symbol, but a reality. God has not been conceived as some kind of working hypothesis on which to found a religious system. On the contrary, God in Islam is a personality. He has a real and independent existence. He is alive and self-sustaining, self-perpetuating. He is near us. He cares for us. He hears and sees. He has knowledge. He takes decisions. He rewards and punishes. He is the controller and sustainer of human history.

We now present some gentle piano music. Pianos come in two types. The grand piano, which can be up to 3 meters long and weighs nearly 500 kilograms, and the upright piano, which is more compact as the strings are placed vertically.

0: करे जहानो जो तिस पावै नानका हुक्म सोई परवानो।
1: You have just heard a recital from the Guru Granth Sahib. We now offer you a Gloria from a Mass written by Mozart. The Gloria is a hymn in praise of God and Jesus Christ, which was created in the 4th century AD. It is recited during every Mass and has been set to music in over 200 melodies.

We now offer you some Buddhist music. The Buddhist religion does not have a concept of a savior. The Buddha is not a savior who saves others by his personal salvation. Although a Buddhist seeks refuge in the Buddha as his incomparable guide, who indicates the path of purity, he makes no surrender to him. A Buddhist doesn't think that he can gain purity merely by...

0: in the Buddha, or by mere faith in him. And it is not within the power of a Buddha to wash away the impurities of others. Instead, Buddhism emphasizes that liberation is the responsibility of one's own self, with importance placed on self-reliance, self-discipline, and individual striving.
1: The next prayer is the confession prayer to Padmasambhava, and then the next one is a prayer, a Santo Beri prayer.

we now offer you some soothing guitar compositions. Although there is evidence that many ancient cultures had some type of plucked string instrument, most researchers agree that the history of what would eventually become the modern guitar begins in the ancient Near East. The ancient Assyrians, Greeks, Romans, and Egyptians all played guitar-like instruments with familiar-sounding names like kithara. It is believed that people used these instruments to accompany themselves as they sang or recited poetry.

We now bring you a recital of the Holy Quran from chapter 36. Prayer to Allah is central in any Muslim's life. This has been beautifully described by one Muslim teacher as follows. Thus, by God's revelation, through His Messenger, we learn that to enter fittingly into the state of prayer, we must follow certain rules. Before beginning, you must purify yourself by washing with water. As you begin, you must say, Allahu Akbar, meaning that God is greater than any preoccupation or distraction, greater than yourself, so that only God is great. To indicate surrender, you must stand in a peaceful, respectful stillness, with hands bound together in front. From that moment on, you must concentrate as fully and deeply as possible. Then, according to your degree, you may experience in spirit the ascension granted to God's beloved Messenger. According to the quality of your concentration and sincerity, you experience the desire for and joy of ascent to the places to which the Prophet ascended. As you rise up inwardly, so you bow down bodily, graceful, to renew your surrender and express your humility. As you do so, you experience a different stage in your servanthood, and you prostrate in fuller reverence and humility. According to the depth of your surrender there, you enter into different realms. In the hope of further progress, you will raise your head a while from the first prostration, to rest and go fresh into the second. Then you may experience the meaning of the hadith. The servant is never closer to God than when he is prostrating himself in worship.

You have just heard a recital from the Holy Quran. We now offer you a Sikh Kirtan. The Kirtan group generally consists of three persons. One plays the tabla, seldom participating in the singing. The other plays the harmonium. And the third plays a stringed instrument, or harmonium, or cymbals. The leader sits in the center, and the group is known by his name.

We now bring you some Western classical music. Our first piece is by Johann Sebastian Bach and forms part of his Brandenburg Concertos. These are 6 instrumental works which are widely regarded as among the finest musical compositions of the Baroque era.

0: We now bring you a Bible reading of the Epistle of James from the New Testament. In these five chapters, James warns his flock against many temptations and emphasizes the virtue of patience. The author might well have been James the Just, a relation of Jesus and the first bishop of Jerusalem.
1: The General Epistle of James, Chapter 1. James, a servant of God and of the Lord Jesus Christ, to the 12 tribes which are scattered abroad, greeting. My brethren, count it all joy when ye fall into diverse temptations, knowing this, that the trying of your faith worketh patience. But let patience have her perfect work, that ye may be perfect and entire, wanting nothing. If any of you lack wisdom, let him ask of God, that giveth to all men liberally, and upbraideth not, and it shall be given him. But let him ask in faith, nothing wavering. For he that wavereth is like a wave of the sea driven with the wind and tossed. For let not that man think that he shall receive anything of the Lord. A double-minded man is unstable in all his ways. Let the brother of low degree rejoice in that he is exalted, but the rich in that he is made low. Because as the flower of the grass he shall pass away. For the sun is no sooner risen with a burning heat, but it withereth the grass, and the flower thereof falleth, and the grace of the fashion of it perisheth. So also shall the rich man fade away in his ways. Blessed is the man that endureth temptation, for when he is tried he shall receive the crown of life, which the Lord hath promised to them that love him. Let no man say when he is tempted, I am tempted of God. For God cannot be tempted with evil, neither tempteth he any man. But every man is tempted when he is drawn away of his own lust, and enticed. Then when lust hath conceived, it bringeth forth sin, and sin, when it is finished, bringeth forth death. Do not err, my beloved brethren. Every good gift and every perfect gift is from above, and cometh down from the Father of lights, with whom is no variableness, neither shadow of turning. Of his own will begat he us with the word of truth, that we should be a kind of first fruits of his creatures. Wherefore, my beloved brethren, let every man be swift to hear, slow to speak, slow to wrath. For the wrath of man worketh not the righteousness of God. Wherefore, lay apart all filthiness and superfluity of naughtiness, and receive with meekness the engrafted word, which is able to save your souls. But be ye doers of the word, and not hearers only, deceiving your own selves. For if any be a hearer of the word, and not a doer, he is like unto a man beholding his natural face in a glass. For he beholdeth himself, and goeth his way, and straightway forgetteth what manner of man he was. But whoso looketh into the perfect law of liberty, and continueth therein, he being not a forgetful hearer, but a doer of the work, this man shall be blessed in his deed. If any man among you seem to be religious and bridleth not his tongue, but deceiveth his own heart, this man's religion is vain. Pure religion and undefiled before God and the Father is this, to visit the fatherless and widows in their affliction, and to keep himself unspotted from the world. Chapter 2. My brethren, have not the faith of our Lord Jesus Christ, the Lord of glory, with respect of persons. For if there come unto your assembly a man with a gold ring, in goodly apparel, and there come in also a poor man in vile raiment, and ye have respect to him that weareth the gay clothing, and say unto him, Sit thou here in a good place, and say to the poor, Stand thou there, or sit here under my footstool. Are ye not then partial in yourselves, and are become judges of evil thoughts? Hearken, my beloved brethren, hath not God chosen the poor of this world rich in faith, and heirs of the kingdom which he hath promised to them that love him? But ye have despised the poor. Do not rich men oppress you, and draw you before the judgment seats? Do not they blaspheme that worthy name by the which ye are called? If ye fulfill the royal law according to the scripture, thou shalt love thy neighbor as thyself, ye do well. But if ye have respect to persons, ye commit sin, and are convinced of the law as transgressors. For whosoever shall keep the whole law, and yet offend in one point, he is guilty of all. For he that said, Do not commit adultery, said also, Do not kill. Now if thou commit no adultery, yet if thou kill, thou art become a transgressor of the law. so speak ye, and so do, so they that shall be judged by the law of liberty. For he shall have judgment without mercy, that hath shewed no mercy, and mercy rejoiceth against judgment. What doth it profit, my brethren, though a man say he hath faith and have not works? Can faith save him? If a brother or sister be naked and destitute of daily food, and one of you say unto them, Depart in peace, be ye warmed and filled, notwithstanding ye give them not those things which are needful to the body, what doth it profit? Even so faith, if it hath not works, is dead, being alone. Yea, a man may say, Thou hast faith, and I have works. Shew me thy faith without thy works, and I will shew thee my faith by my works. Thou believest that there is one God, thou doest well. The devils also believe and tremble. But wilt thou know, O vain man, that faith without works is dead? Was not Abraham our father justified by works, when he had offered Isaac his son upon the altar? Seest thou how faith wrought with his works, and by works was faith made perfect? And the scripture was fulfilled which saith, Abraham believed God, and it was imputed unto him for righteousness, and he was called the friend of God. Ye see then how that by works a man is justified, and not by faith alone. Likewise also was not Rahab the harlot justified by works, when she had received the messengers, and had sent them out another way? For as the body without the spirit is dead, so faith without works is dead also. Chapter 3. My brethren, be not many masters, knowing that we shall receive the greater condemnation, for in many things we offend all. If any man offend not in word, the same is a perfect man, and able also to bridle the whole body. Behold, we put bits in the horses' mouths, that they may obey us, and we turn about their whole body. Behold also the ships, which though they be so great, and are driven of fierce winds, yet are they turned about with a very small helm, whithersoever the governor listeth. Even so the tongue is a little member, and boasteth great things. Behold how great a matter a little fire kindleth. And the tongue is a fire, a world of iniquity. So is the tongue among our members, that it defileth the whole body, and setteth on fire the course of nature, and it is set on fire of hell. For every kind of beasts, and of birds, and of serpents, and of things in the sea is tamed, and hath been tamed of mankind. But the tongue can no man tame. It is an unruly evil, full of deadly poison. Therewith bless we God, even the Father, and therewith curse we men, which are made after the similitude of God. Out of the same mouth proceedeth blessing and cursing. My brethren, these things ought not so to be. Doth a fountain send forth at the same place sweet water and bitter? Can the fig tree, my brethren, bear olive berries, either a vine figs? So can no fountain both yield salt water and fresh. Who is a wise man, and endued with knowledge among you? Let him shew out of a good conversation his works with meekness of wisdom. But if ye have bitter envying and strife in your hearts, glory not, and lie not against the truth. This wisdom descendeth not from above, but is earthly, sensual, devilish. For where envying and strife is, there is confusion and every evil work. But the wisdom that is from above is first pure, then peaceable, gentle, and easy to be entreated, full of mercy and good fruits, without partiality and without hypocrisy. And the fruit of righteousness is sown in peace, and them that make peace. Chapter 4. From whence come wars and fightings among you? Come they not hence, even of your lusts, that war in your members? Ye lust, and have not. Ye kill and desire to have, and cannot obtain. Ye fight and war, yet ye have not, because ye ask not. Ye ask and receive not, because ye ask amiss, that ye may consume it upon your lusts. Ye adulterers and adulteresses, know ye not that the friendship of the world is enmity with God? Whosoever therefore will be a friend of the world is the enemy of God. Do ye think that the scripture saith in vain, The spirit that dwelleth in us lusteth to envy? But he giveth more grace, wherefore he saith, God resisteth the proud, but giveth grace unto the humble. Submit yourselves therefore to God, resist the devil, and he will flee from you.
2: Draw nigh to God, and he will draw nigh to you. Cleanse your hands, ye sinners, and purify your hearts, ye double-minded. Be afflicted and mourn and weep. Let your laughter be turned to mourning, and your joy to heaviness. Humble yourselves in the sight of the Lord, and he shall lift you up. Speak not evil one of another, brethren. He that speaketh evil of his brother, and judgeth his brother, speaketh evil of the law, and judgeth the law. But if thou judge the law, thou art not a doer of the law, but a judge. There is one lawgiver, who is able to save and to destroy. Who art thou that judgest another? Go to now, ye that say, today or tomorrow we will go into such a city, and continue there a year, and buy and sell and get gain. Whereas ye know not what shall be on the morrow, for what is your life? It is even a vapor that appeareth for a little time, and then vanisheth away. For that ye ought to say, if the Lord will, we shall live and do this or that. But now ye rejoice in your boastings. All such rejoicing is evil. Therefore to him that knoweth to do good, and doeth it not, to him it is sin. Chapter 5. Go to now, ye rich man, weep and howl for your miseries that shall come upon you. Your riches are corrupted, and your garments are moth-eaten. Your gold and silver is cankered, and the rust of them shall be a witness against you, and shall eat your flesh as it were fire. Ye have heaped treasure together for the last days. Behold, the hire of the laborers who have reaped down your fields, which is of you kept back by fraud, crieth, and the cries of them which have reaped are entered into the ears of the Lord of Sabaoth. Ye have lived in pleasure on the earth, and been wanton. Ye have nourished your hearts as in a day of slaughter. Ye have condemned and killed the just, and he doth not resist you. Be patient therefore, brethren, unto the coming of the Lord. Behold, the husbandman waiteth for the precious fruit of the earth, and hath long patience for it, until he receive the early and latter rain. Be ye also patient, stablish your hearts, for the coming of the Lord draweth nigh. Grudge not one against another, brethren, lest ye be condemned. Behold, the judge standeth before the door. Take, my brethren, the prophets, who have spoken in the name of the Lord, for an example of suffering affliction and of patience. Behold, we count them happy which endure. Ye have heard of the patience of Job, and have seen the end of the Lord, that the Lord is very pitiful and of tender mercy. But above all things, my brethren, swear not, neither by heaven, neither by the earth, neither by any other oath. But let your yea be yea, and your nay, nay, lest ye fall into condemnation. Is any among you afflicted? Let him pray. Is any merry? Let him sing psalms. Is any sick among you? Let him call for the elders of the church, and let them pray over him, anointing him with oil in the name of the Lord. And the prayer of faith shall save the sick, and the Lord shall raise him up, and if he have committed sins, they shall be forgiven him. Confess your faults one to another, and pray one for another, that ye may be healed. The effectual, fervent prayer of a righteous man availeth much. Elias was a man subject to like passions as we are, and he prayed earnestly that it might not rain, and it rained not on the earth by the space of 3 years and 6 months. And he prayed again, and the heaven gave rain, and the earth brought forth her fruit. Brethren, if any of you do err from the truth, and one convert him, let him know that he which converteth the sinner from the error of his ways shall save a soul from death, and shall hide a multitude of sins.

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We hope that you will be touched by these blessings from Bhagavan's abode of supreme peace.